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1: Thank you, brother, for the good music tonight. Thank you, church, for your hospitality once again. I don't take that for granted. I appreciate how visiting pastors cared for here at Bethel Baptist. I want to thank Pastor Castle and Sister Jenny for all that they did to make it comfortable. Nice place to stay. We had a great meal last night over at the Castle's house. And then today, and Brother and Mrs. Ross got to be a part of that. So it's refreshing. I echo Brother Fallure. You say everywhere you go that, you know, you really enjoy being there. You mean it in some places. Amen. And I mean that here. And such a good time every time. And of course, to be here tonight with two of my better friends and best friends, actually, in the ministry. As a small circle, but that's what I consider your pastor and Brother Ross, and I appreciate them so much. We don't cross paths often, but I just know that over here in Greene County, Indiana, there's a couple of men with good folks in churches that are still going forward for the Lord. That's an encouragement to me so very much. I appreciate it very much, and thank you for your kindness and hospitality always. And I know you've had a long week, but what a blessed week you've had, beginning with last Sunday and the great day. And I know your pastor appreciates your faithfulness, and to be here on Friday night, and many of you every

It has been warm. And down in Oklahoma this week, Monday and Tuesday, it was 100 and 101. And so you're in the air conditioning, believe me. And I think it's kind of taken a toll on my voice. So wasn't that a great message we just heard? You're not supposed to do this. You're supposed to sit and say, Lord, what do you have for me? And I got help from that. But as a pastor, I'm just going through my auditorium and thinking, I've got to get Brother Fleur to Bourbonnais to preach that message. I just got to get him there because it can be such a help, you know. Folks, hey, you don't maybe know Gary Dice. You know Brother Gary Dice. And of course, he's going to die. Had a heart transplant, and it was something going on with it. And he called me on a Sunday night very discouraged, and he said, Brother Terry, here's my options. And basically one option was go on this medication and it may help me, you know, live. But what is the definition of live? And I'd gain weight and get heavy and lose my mobility and sit in a chair the rest of my life and not be able to do anything with my grandchildren or whatever. Or like the other route, I would have some mobility, I would have some energy, but I won't live as long as I would the other way. What do you think? I hate giving people advice about their personal health. I'm sure you had a lot of unsolicited advice about how to deal with cancer. And I get that. But, I don't enjoy being in that position of telling a man what to do. But I remember very distinctly just saying to Brother Gary, and I told him that. I said, I don't like giving advice like this. But I think if I were you, I'd just live till I die. Just live till I die. And, folks, that mentality, that victim mentality, he's right. It's over. I heard a story about a little boy. You know, they had that rule where in Little League sports now, nobody loses. Everybody's a winner. And they had gotten beat 10-0. And, of course, they had the mercy rule, and they called the game off, you know. And he and his daddy went to McDonald's, and there were a bunch of people there that they knew who'd not been at the game. And, hey, you had a game today? Yeah. How'd it go? And the dad said, well, we didn't do very well, but, you know, nobody loses. And the little boy said, we lost 10-0. And so there are still people out there who understand what losing means. Amen. And that was a great, great message, outstanding message. And sure, trust the Lord will give Brother Fleur a safe trip through the night. You're in Psalm 107. I'm going to begin in verse 23, where the scripture says, they that go down to the sea in ships, that do business in great waters, these see the works of the Lord and his wonders in the deep. For he commandeth and raiseth the stormy wind. Did you see that? He commandeth and raiseth the stormy wind, which lifteth up the ways thereof. They mount up to the heavens. They go down again to the depths. Their soul is melted because of trouble. They reel to and fro and stagger like a drunken man and are at their wits' end. Then they cry unto the Lord in their trouble, and he bringeth them out of their distresses. He maketh the storm a calm, so that the waves thereof are still. Then are they glad because they be quiet, so he bringeth them unto their desired haven. Oh, that men would praise the Lord for his goodness and for his wonderful works to the children of men. I'd like to speak to you a little bit tonight on this subject, journeying on the sea of life. Journeying on the sea of life. Lord, thank you so much for the Bible message we just heard. What a help. And Father, I pray that you'll bless Brother Fleur with a safe trip home. God, keep him alert and awake. Keep him, Lord, keep those who are not alert and awake away from him and give him safety as he travels. And then, Lord, would you come a second time in this evening and help us in this service and speak to our hearts and fill us with your spirit, both speaker and listener. And may your will be accomplished in every life tonight in Christ's name. And amen. Psalm 104 through 107 do not have a heading at the beginning of the chapter that assigns them to any human pen or voice. But you know what, folks? We know one thing about those psalms. They all come from the God of heaven. Okay, every word of those came from God. Now, this psalm can be applied to people who have been saved by the mighty power of God. You see verse number 2 here, where the Bible says, let the redeemed of the Lord say so, whom he hath redeemed from the hand of the enemy. Are you redeemed? Are you saved? Then do not be ashamed, amen, to say so, right? We need to understand, folks, how

0: badly off we were as unsaved people. We were captives in the hand of the enemy, Satan himself. You know, Paul said in Acts chapter 26 and verse number 18 that winning people to Christ was turning them, quote, from the power of Satan unto God. Now you understand how desperate we were as lost people. We were in bondage to the power of Satan. Then Jesus died, was buried, and rose again to provide free salvation to all who would believe and trust Him. And when a person trusts the Lord Jesus for salvation, they are not just saved, they are redeemed from the hand of the enemy. I was lost, but not just lost, I was a captive. I was in bondage to a powerful enemy. My enemy, God's enemy, Jesus' enemy, the Holy Spirit's enemy. And He's a powerful enemy, but thank God He's not all-powerful, because the gospel of Jesus Christ cancels the devil's power over us and turns us from the power of Satan unto God. I like what the Apostle Paul said in Romans 1. I am not ashamed of the gospel, for it is the power of God unto salvation to everyone that believeth. We have been redeemed and purchased by the shed blood of Jesus. We're no longer in captivity to our enemy. And because we have, we should not be ashamed to say so. What are we supposed to say? I like verse number 1. Oh, give thanks unto the Lord, for He is good, for His mercy endureth forever. It does. Praise God. We're supposed to give God thanks and rejoice in His redemption and His mercy, which endures forever. I like verse number 3. It says, and gathered them, the redeemed, out of the lands from the east and from the west, from the north and from the south. People have been redeemed from all four corners of the globe. And the message of redemption is the same for all people. Red, brown, yellow, black, or white, Jesus saves. Amen. A universal message for a universal need. That's all I want to say about the front part of the chapter here. I want to go ahead and drop down to the text verses that we read just a moment ago. In verses 23 through 30, God likens the redeemed to mariners, to sailors, and the experiences that they face at sea. Any seafaring person would recognize the things that the psalmist writes about in these verses. A person's journey through this life is sometimes compared to a journey at sea. We set sail at particular times. There are other verses in the Bible that compare our life to setting sail, to the life of a mariner. And mariners go through all different kinds of experiences at sea. And they are used as metaphors for people going through the journey of life. So using the metaphor, comparing our lives as a journey on the sea of life, I want to point out some truths tonight from these text verses. Number one, I want you to see that on the sea of life, the saved behold the wonders of the Lord. Look at verse number 23. It says, they that go down to the sea in ships that do business in great waters, these see the works of the Lord and His wonders in the deep. There is a difference going through life for those who belong to the Lord and for those who are captive to the power of the enemy. Those who belong to the Lord see the works and the wonders of God. They recognize their God. He's powerful. He's magnificent. He is a loving Father who can do great and mighty things for His children. Now you understand, folks, that the lost world knows the story of David and Goliath. The lost world knows that. You probably have heard a sportscaster say something like this on a Saturday before a football game. Well, folks, today we're going to witness David versus Goliath as the Little Sisters of the Poor take on the mighty Iowa Hawkeyes. Or, I'm sorry, Indiana Hoosiers. I'm supposed to say Indiana Hoosiers. And by the way, I think y'all won. Didn't y'all win last year? Yeah, congratulations. But anyway, they'll use that terminology. David versus Goliath. They'll use the people take the story of Daniel in the lion's den, and they'll say, you know, we feel like we are being thrown to a den of lions. They know the stories of miraculous events in the Bible, but that's all they are to lost people. just stories of miracles. They never connect the miracle to the magnificence of God, the power of God, the wisdom of God, the love of God. We understand that the only way David's smooth stone found the forehead of that giant, penetrated his skull, killing him, is through the power and magnificence and wonder of God. We understand the only way Daniel doesn't end up in the belly of the lion is because of the magnificent, marvelous power of Almighty God. He sent the angel to shut the lion's mouths. And as we sail through life's sea, we behold the wonderful and magnificent and marvelous wonders of God. And if I could just say tonight to parents of children and Sunday school teachers and those who work with children, make sure that you don't just tell a miraculous Bible story without connecting the miracle to a real, wonderful, magnificent God in heaven. Make sure the children know that God does wonderful works on behalf of His children. I love what it says here in verse number 23. They that go down to the sea in ships that do business in great waters. Do you know that there are places in the Bible where waters are symbolic of people?
1: Yes.
0: Waters of symbolic are symbolic of people. They, those that do business amongst people. These see the works of the Lord and His wonders in the deep. If you are doing business in great waters in the area of witnessing, you will see God's wonderful works in the deep. You know what is wonderful to me? What is wonderful to me is to behold a poor, lost sinner who has fallen into the very depths of sin, only for him to find out that the blood of Jesus Christ has gone deeper than the stain. That's a wonderful miracle, brother. And when you do business among people and you take the word of God and share the gospel with that, I think we got guys in our church. I'm thinking about old brother Harold Horman. He carries the before and after picture in his wallet. And the before picture is a disaster. It's horrible. And Harold was in the depths of sin. But you know what he found out? He found out that the blood of Jesus goes deeper than the stain of sin. And those that do business in great waters, some young people were out knocking doors one day in Kankakee, and they came across Harold's house, and Harold's daughter and son started riding the bus to church and got saved. An old lost heathen Harold saw the change in his daughter and in his son, and he comes to church and he gets born again. And I'll tell you something, folks, that man sits right there. He's about to leave us. He'll go down to Mickey Carter's here at the beginning of October. He'll winter down there. But that man, every time I see him, I am reminded of the wonderful works of God. And those that get to see him, those who do business in great waters, they get to see God's wonders in the deep. Don't ever get over seeing a lost sinner come to Christ and get saved. So those that on the sea of life, on the sea of life, the saved behold the wonders of the Lord. On the other hand, on the sea of life, the saved experience the storms of life. They see the great wonders, but they experience the storms of life. You see that in verse number 25. For he commandeth and raiseth up the stormy wind, which lifteth up the ways thereof. They mount up to the heaven. They go down again to the depths. So not only do saved people behold the wonders of the Lord on the journey of the sea of life, they also experience the storms of life. Those who expect salvation to deliver them from all trouble and heartache learn very quickly that's just not the case. Have you ever had a new convert say, I've got saved and now all my troubles are over? And I don't want to dampen their enthusiasm, but I just want to say, hold your horse now just a little bit, okay? Because getting saved does not mean the end of your troubles and heartaches. I think Brother Fallour alluded to it. A heartache stops at everybody's doorstep. Everybody's doorstep.
1: Yeah.
0: Stormy winds and waves come to every person. In fact, the stormy winds blow sometimes and the waves rise and fall at the command of God. That's what it said. For he commandeth and raiseth the stormy wind, which lifteth up the waves thereof. I don't think Job had sinned against God to the point where God was chastising him when God commanded the stormy wind into his life. There were some things that God wanted to work on Job, and it required a storm, a difficult time, some heartache to do it. I think of the time when the disciples, the Bible says that they followed Jesus into the ship, and it wasn't long at all that they were in the midst of a great tempest. Not a mild tempest, a great tempest. So you put the two together, they followed Jesus into a great tempest. And sometimes, folks, that is life in following the Lord Jesus Christ. It's not always sunny and blue skies with the winds blowing at your back. Sometimes it's stormy winds. And notice how difficult these storms are. The Bible says they mount up to the heaven. They go down again to the depths. Can you picture the turmoil in a Christian's life that makes them feel as if they are caught in a storm on a ship at sea? Up and down. And not just up and down, up and up and up and up, and then the waves crashing down as deep as the waves took them high. The water takes the boat up and up and up, and then disappears, and the bottom drops out, and the boat comes crashing down. And that's how the storms treat us from time to time on our journey through the sea of life. And if your church is like Faith Baptist Church, and like Blessed Hope Baptist Church, like the brother where this brother goes to church, like any other church, I'm talking to some people right now who at this very moment, as you sit here in this room listening to preaching, life right now is rising and falling and rising and falling and rising and falling with emotion as you deal with some stormy winds and waves. They come from all angles of life. They come from the family angle. They come from the vocational angle. They come from the financial angle. They come from the physical health angle, and on I could go. Storms, winds, waves, up, up, down, down. The storms of life can have a significant impact on individuals who experience them. You read verses 26 and 27. Don't read it too quickly. Look at the words that are used here. Their soul, at the end of verse 26, is melted because of trouble. Some of you have been there. Melted. They reel to and fro and stagger like a drunken man. They're not drunk, but the storms and the winds and waves of life have made them feel like a drunken man trying to stagger along his way, and are at their wits' end. Don't know what to do. I don't know what to do. And that's pretty significant. And that's exactly how the storms of life can leave us. They can leave us melted, staggering, reeling at our wits' end. You know, Mother's Day in most churches is a very sweet Sunday. You recognize, you honor the moms who are there. And it's always a nice time. And usually, not every Sunday, but every year, but most years, the Lord lays a message on mothers, and we have a sweet service. But Mother's Day is not very sweet for one man in our church. I'll say young man. He's in his 40s now. I when I first got the bourbon, for about a year and a half, I was a bus captain, and we had had a bus captain, and he took off when I got to the church. I guess he didn't like me, but anyway, I took over the bus route. So I would run the bus route on Saturday and Sunday, and I was walking down through Kankakee, through an alley in Kankakee, and here's a black woman in the backyard, and she's got three little children, and she says, "Hey, sir, are you at the church bus?" And I said, yes, ma'am, I am. She said, I thought so. She said, you know, I got these. Here's Larry and Gerald and Nicole. And Larry's 11 and Gerald's about 9 and Nicole's a little younger, maybe 6. And she said, I'd like to get my kids on the bus. I said, that's not a problem. And I got the address and I said, I gave her the time and we stopped the next morning, picked up all three of them and they came to church. And, you know, Larry, they all got saved. They all made professions of faith. But Larry, he was 11 and Larry's just one of those that just stuck. He just stuck. He just came Sunday after Sunday after Sunday and 11 to 12 and 12 to 13 and then 15 and 16. And along about, oh, I don't know, the junior year in high school, we got him into our school, into our academy, and he did very well. He graduated, went off to Bible college. He and his brother Gerald were over at Bible college, but they'd come home on weekends, and it was a Mother's Day. And I went to teach my Sunday school class, and you know, I didn't usually see Larry and Gerald before church. They came to church and then went to their Sunday school class, and so I hadn't seen them. And I went to my office between Sunday school and church. I never do this, but the phone rang. Usually I turn my ringer off, but for some reason that Sunday I didn't turn the ringer off, and for some reason I picked up the phone. And it was the chief of police down at the city of Kankakee, at the Kankakee Police Department. And he said, Pastor, he said, I got some tough news. He said, I got a couple of young men from your church here, Larry and Gerald Johnson, and their mother was murdered this morning on Mother's Day. And he said, I'm going to keep them here. I've got to ask them some questions. We got to get some paperwork filled out, but I just wanted you to know. And I said, yes, sir. Thank you so much for calling. And I said, you tell them that I'll be down as soon as I get done the morning service. I'll be right down. He said, they'll be here that long. And so I went down at, after the service, and I tried to comfort, console those two boys. I forget where Nicole was. She wasn't there. It was just the two boys. And, boy, to see those college-aged boys sitting at police station and the tears roll down their face as their mother was murdered on Mother's Day. Melted, reeling, staggering at their wits' end. And folks, it doesn't take a mother being murdered for a child of God to get in this condition. In this condition, it happens. And the storms of life are going to come to you and to me as we journey on the sea of life. The saved on the sea of life behold the wonders of God and his mighty power and marvelous works. But the saved on the sea of life also experience the storms of life. But I don't have to end there. I can go on to say number 3, on the sea of life, the saved find their help in the Lord. I was sitting there listening to Brother Falua, and I'm thinking, oh my goodness, but this is what God put on my heart for tonight. And, you know, I always take 2 messages into church, because if the first guy preaches the message I'm going to preach, I've got a backup. But God wouldn't give me liberty to leave this tonight. On the sea of life, the saved find their help in the Lord. Verse 28, then they cry unto the Lord while they're melting, while they're reeling, while they're staggering, when they're at their wit's end. They cry unto the Lord in their trouble. I'm reading the book right now. I've been reading. In fact, our staff, our pastoral staff, man, we are reading it together. And it's a book written by an author that, you know, I just wouldn't endorse, but Joe Brown told me about it, and the name of the book is The Power of Crying Out. I had noticed that through the years reading my Bible, how many times the Word of God says, and they cried out. They cried out. And this book has done something magnificent. It's helped our staff. It's helped me. There's something about the helplessness of one of God's children who finds a quiet place and lifts up his voice, oh God! We don't want to do that. It humbles us. It makes us feel helpless. Men, none of us like to feel helpless. And I'm going to tell you, that's where we need to get. That's what we need to get.
2: That's right.
0: You see that there? Then they cry unto the Lord. Didn't say they prayed. We have an every word Bible? Yeah? It's not pray, it's cry. Then they cry unto the Lord in their trouble. And he bringeth them out of their distress. He maketh the storm a calm, so that the waves thereof are still. You know, storms have a way of making the heart of a saved person either tough or tender. And it's not the storm's fault. We just heard that tonight. It's how a saved person responds to the storm. Those who respond to the storms by trying to navigate through them without God's help are going to end up bitter and hard, like he just talked about. And it's unfortunate that some, and I, my mind ran to people in our church. It's not been 38 years, but it's been several years ago, and they always run back to that event that took place how many years ago? And they're bitter and they're hard. Because they tried to navigate the storm of life without finding their help in the Lord. Like he said, he's standing right there. Amen. Those who lean on the Lord and those who cry out to him and use the storms to draw closer to him are brought out of their difficulty and made tender-hearted by the working of God's grace through his Holy Spirit. Aren't you glad that the Lord is a very present help in the time of trouble? Very present help in the time of trouble. God can turn the storm into calmness. That's what Jesus did for his disciples on that Sea of Galilee when they followed him into the boat. And then the storm arose. And you read the gospel, the different accounts of that. They were overwhelmed. The water had gotten into the boat. It was bad. Jesus stood up. He spoke. And the wind stopped. And the waves laid down. And the Bible says a great calm came. What was a great tempest became a great calm. As bad as the storm was, the calm was delightful. Delightful. You know, I remember preaching a message out of another message out of that, about that story. And a couple of the points in that other message are these. The presence of Christ does not mean the absence of storms. Are you getting that? The presence of Christ does not mean the absence of storms. I'm saved now. All my troubles are over. No, they're not. No, you live in a sin-cursed body. You live in a sin-cursed world among sin-cursed people. No, all our troubles are not over. The presence of Christ does not mean the absence of storms, but the presence of storms does not mean the absence of Christ. He was in the boat with them. He was right there. Right there. I love Song of Solomon, chapter 2, verse number 1. I am the rose of Sharon. Now listen. And the lily of the valleys. Lily is singular. Valleys is plural. Doesn't matter what kind. It doesn't matter how many. I'm not minimizing the storms. I'm not saying that. I'm just saying the valley is coming. Some are already there. Some will be there in a month or two. Or maybe another year. And it can be a valley of any kind of making. But for every valley God's people go through, there is the same lily.
2: Amen.
0: In every valley.
2: Amen.
0: His name is Jesus.
2: Amen.
0: You see why I almost didn't want to preach this tonight? It's almost like what Brother Fuller said.
2: Amen.
0: His name is Jesus. Why is it two Christians in our church go through almost identical storms, and at the end, one comes out sweet, and the other one comes out bitter? I'll tell you what it is, folks. One found the lily. Oh, yeah. One found the lily. I'm sure that this preacher down here could tell you about times when he found the lily in this valley of his fight against cancer.
2: Yeah.
0: And I'm sure many of you could too. I could. I think I've told the story here about Ben's little boy, being stillborn. I'm not going to bother you with that again tonight. But in the midst of our grief and our sorrow, and you say, well, it wasn't your, folks, you know, what I hurt for my son. And his wife, who were all alone.
2: Yeah.
0: 10,000 miles away from home. No, my son left that hospital, went back to an empty room by himself, Brother Cash. By himself. After holding in his arms that little stillborn boy, had girls, and God had given him a boy, but God took him. And I remember finding the lily. I remember finding the lily. I had written a message on the triumphant entry of the triumphant entry of Christ into Jerusalem for that coming Sunday. This was a Friday. On Sunday, I was going to preach on the triumphant entry. And I had written in my notes. I was going over my notes, going over the message for Sunday, where they went in to take that donkey. And the owner said, "What are you doing taking my donkey?" And this was the Lord's reply. "The Lord hath need of him."
2: Yeah.
0: I'm traveling down through that valley of hurting and grieving for my son and his wife. And there in that valley was the lily.
2: Amen.
0: Why did God take Sam? The Lord hath need of him.
2: Yeah.
0: The Lord hath need of him.
2: Yeah.
0: Brother, it was like a tub of ointment turned over in my soul. I'm going to tell you, church, listen, he is the lily for any and every valley you go through. Our attempts to survive the valleys and the storms through our own strength will leave us bitter. Remember when the children of Israel came to Marah and the waters were bitter and they could not drink of them? And here we go again. Moses didn't pray unto the Lord. Moses cried.
2: Yeah.
0: If I was Moses with 2 million people to take care of, I'd be crying out to God too. Help! Amen. Moses cried unto the Lord, and the Lord showed him a tree, which when he had cast into the waters were made sweet. A tree, singular.
2: Right.
0: That tree represents Calvary. And the tree on which Christ was crucified. And those who come through the storm sweet are the ones who remember that their Savior was the most mistreated person who ever lived. No one person ever endured a greater injustice than Jesus Christ did on the cross of Calvary when the innocent Son of God was made sin for the entire human race. Entire human race. And when you get to feeling like things that life hasn't treated me fair and more, this is blah, blah, blah, blah, blah. What do you need to do, folks? You need to walk by Calvary.
2: Yeah.
0: And take the tree and throw it into the bitter waters. And the tree of Calvary will help make your bitter waters sweet. That's what they'll do. Larry Johnson does not sit in our pews as a bitter man. 1 month after his mother, he was engaged to be married when his mother was murdered. 1 month later we had their wedding at our church. She was from England. She was from Dave Solt's ministry over in London, England. She was from Malawi, and her mom had died when she was a teenager. Do you remember? I don't remember exactly. Her mom had died when she was young, and Dad moved the family to England, and Dave Solt reached the family and sent the girl to Bible college, and I sent Larry to Bible college, and that's where they met. And so on the day of their wedding, I performed it there at the church at Bourbonnais. Both seats where moms should be sitting were empty. Both dads were there, but not moms. Now, I'm not even sure Larry's dad was there. Oh, I can't remember. Grew up in a horrible home. We had the vows, and then, you know, like many of them do, they had the unity candle, and nobody knew this was going to happen, But they lit the unity candle, they prayed a minute, and then they had put under the table there two bouquets of white roses. And they went together and they laid a bouquet of white roses where her mom would be sitting, and they laid a bouquet of white roses where his mom would be sitting. They came back to the platform. Larry is a great big old boy. They stood holding hands, and the big old tears are rolling down his cheeks, and Esther reached up and wiped the tears away. That place came apart, brother. We were all just bawling and squalling. It was the sweetest thing. He's not a bitter man today. He's a lay preacher. He'll preach 20 Sundays out of the year. He's preaching two Sundays in a row for a church just down up the road from us without a pastor right now. He'll preach for Brother Wilkerson over in Rantoul. He'll preach for other people. He's preached for Brother Hall's church out in Iowa. He's a lay preacher, one of the best preachers. I mean, brother, listen, that guy gets to talking about tough times. People listen up. God's hand is all over him. Hey, what would he have done in that storm without Christ, without the lily? He'd have turned to drugs, alcohol. Who would he be married to now? What a disaster he would have been without the Lord. And all I say tonight, just echo the words of Brother Fallure, not quite along the same vein of thinking. You want to be made whole? He's standing right here. You want to get through the storms of life? He's in it. He's in it. You find the lily. So the saved on the sea of life behold the wonders of the Lord. The saved on the sea of life experience the storms. The saved find their help in the Lord. And I want to end with this, and I love it. On the sea of life, the saved eventually reach the safe haven. Look at verse 30. Then are they glad because they be quiet, all's calmed. So he bringeth them. Unto their desired heaven, haven. The storms are calmed, and that makes the saved glad. It's always wonderful when the storms come to an end. The dark thunder clouds slide away. They're replaced with the bluebird sky. The sun is bright. The winds are still. Calm returns. Hang in there, my friend. The storms will calm at some point, and eventually we will all pull into the dock at heaven's shore, our desired haven. Won't heaven be a wonderful place filled with glory and grace? We'll disembark and we'll walk into the street of gold. We'll be in a place where no storm clouds rise forever and ever and ever. There's not a lot of poor people. I don't believe there's not a... You go to a third world country, folks, you'll see poverty. Yeah. Not a lot of poor people in America. No. If someone could have been poor, my grandmother on my mother's side, called her Meemaw, grew up in the hills of Tennessee, the mountains of Tennessee, a shack of a house. Her daddy, my great-granddaddy, murdered a man. One of her brothers was killed when a mule kicked him in the head. He died. Her three sisters were pregnant out of wedlock. She was the only one. She left home at 14. Went to Detroit to work as a nanny. And then came to Georgia, came to Atlanta. I forget why she came to Atlanta exactly, but she had met the man who was my pawpaw. He was an alcoholic. He's a drunk. And somebody invited her to a Bible study. And she got saved. And she started growing in the Lord. And she'd listen to Donald Gray Barnhouse on the radio and Calvinist, but she enjoyed it, you know. And she grew, but Papa was tough. He was a hospital supply salesman. No internet. He threw all the equipment in the back of his car on Monday, and he left and spent the week going from hospital to hospital all across the Southeast, Georgia, Alabama, Tennessee, selling those hospital supplies, and come home on Friday night drunk. Saturday morning drunk, no money in his pocket. They had to scrounge for food. And she endured a lot. kept praying and praying for Papa to get, for her husband, for John, my Papa, to get saved. And I forget all the details, but eventually he got saved. She was still so happy. And it wasn't any time before he died. Thank God he got saved before he died. And she had to go to work in her late 50s to provide for herself. And her favorite hymn was, "Oh, they tell me of a home far beyond the skies. Oh, they tell me of a home far away. Oh, they tell me of a home where no storm clouds rise. Oh, they tell me of an unclouded day. Oh, the land of cloudless day. Oh, the land of an unclouded sky. Oh, they tell me of a home where no storm clouds rise. Oh, they tell me of an unclouded day. So he bringeth them unto their desired haven." There's no way to know what awaits us as we journey on the sea of life. If we'll do business in great waters, we'll see the wonders of the Lord in the deep. And the storms will come. And sometimes those storms will melt us and cause us to reel and stagger and be at our wits' end. But the lily's somewhere. And he'll help us. And someday we'll all reach the safe haven, the harbor of God, our heavenly home. Father, would you help the church tonight? Lord, I pray that you'll just kind of hook this message on to Brother Fallures. And Lord, I just ask God that you'd please help the husband, the wife, the brother, the sister in the room tonight that's right now traversing a valley. And God, I pray that they would look for the lily. Help them to lift their voice and cry out. Help them to travel by Calvary and throw the tree that Christ died on into the bitter waters. And Lord, we're most thankful that one of these days you'll bring us all to our desired haven, that wonderful land called heaven, where no more storm clouds will ever rise. Thank you for this church. Thank you for these people. Thank you for their kindness. Lord, their faithfulness. And I don't know who's going through whatever. I don't know all that. But you do. So please, oh God, no victim mentality, but just looking for the lily to get us through the valley, no matter what kind it is, until we reach the safe haven. Let's stand together, heads are bowed and eyes are closed, and ask Miss Castle to start playing "You Obey the Lord Tonight."

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0: Good evening, everyone, and welcome to tonight's selected program from FBN. 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
2: Luke chapter 12, quickly please. Luke chapter 12, beginning in verse 13. If you're able to stand with me, stand please, and let's read just a few verses. And I'll not read the whole passage because I'll refer back to it and turn to it a little bit later. Luke chapter 12, beginning in verse 13. And one of the company said unto him, Master, speak to my brother, that he divide the inheritance with me. And he said unto him, Man, who made me a judge or a divider over you? And he said unto them, Take heed and beware of covetousness, for a man's life consisteth not in the abundance of the things which he possesseth. And he spake a parable unto them, saying, The ground of a certain rich man brought forth plentifully. And he thought within himself, saying, What shall I do? Because I have no room where to bestow all my fruits. And he said, This will I do, I will pull down my barns and build greater. And there will I bestow all my fruits and my goods. And I will say to my soul, Soul, thou hast much goods laid up for many years. Take thine ease, eat, drink, and be merry. But God said to him, and this is my text. God said to him, Thou fool. How would you like to be called a fool by God? Thou fool, this night thy soul shall be required of thee. Then who shall those things be which thou hast provided? So is he that layeth up treasure for himself and is not rich toward God. My text is in verse 20. Thou fool, this night thy soul shall be required of thee. I want to speak to you this morning on the subject, the man God called a fool. Our Heavenly Father, help us today. Help us to know what to leave out and what to speak this morning. And give us great wisdom to impart, dear Lord, what you've given to me over a period of several weeks. And we'll thank you for it. In your name we pray it. Amen and amen. Thank you. You may be seated. The great crowds that followed the Lord at the height of his ministry were moved from one place to the other. They were moved from the matter of being interested to being curious to being hostile. Now imagine that. The multitudes that followed the Lord for a time, they ceased to follow him after a while. And the Lord sifted people by his preaching. His preaching didn't enamor the human nature of man. In fact, it thinned the crowd out. If you want to be honest about it, the Lord's preaching thinned the crowd out. It sifted them in such a way that they either turned against him or became more committed to him. And by the way, our preaching, if it's to be modeled after Christ, has to sift the crowd. It must either bring people to be committed followers of Christ, or eventually it must make them turn away from following him. You know, the Lord Jesus never condoned, neither Paul, they never condoned or pacified carnality. Paul recognized carnality in men, but he never excused it. In fact, he said of so many that named the name of Christ, he said about them, I'm afraid of you, I'm afraid of you, lest I bestowed upon you labor in vain. And I don't have time to get off on many tangents this morning, but I'm going to tell you, I see a lot of people I'm afraid of. I'm literally afraid of their testimony. It's not a clear testimony of being saved. And that's what the Apostle Paul meant when he said, I'm afraid of you. Christ hasn't been formed in you clearly. And I may have bestowed labor upon you in vain. Two of those sifting tests that the Lord put upon the crowds are found here in Luke 12. One of them is the sifting test of hypocrisy. You see that in the earlier part of chapter 12 where he talked to the Pharisees about and the crowds about being hypocrites. And he said, beware of that. And the second sifting test was the matter of greed. It was the matter of covetousness. Actually, those two are connected. One is in the spiritual realm, hypocrisy. It's trying to be something that you're not, trying to appear to be something for men. Jesus put it in Matthew chapter 6, you do things to be seen of men. And that's one of the tests. It's a physical test. The other test is the matter of possessions or money. It's in the physical realm. He's warning against being deluded in your religion. Ladies and gentlemen, do you think that a man can be deluded about being a Christian? I guarantee you can. For the Lord said, many are going to say to me when they reach my judgment, they're going to say to me, Lord, Lord. And I'm going to say to them, I never knew you. I never knew you. And the Lord here speaks to the Pharisees in particular, but to all men in general, when he speaks to them about covetousness and greediness. The Pharisees were greedy people. The book of

expounded all things to them. In other words, he turned away superficial believers. And he turned towards him in commitment those who were serious about the Lord. I want to tell you something, ladies and gentlemen. A true believer wants to know the truth. He wants to know the truth about himself. And he wants to know the truth about the Lord. He doesn't deal with superficialities. And he's not just curious. He's interested. And that interest becomes commitment later on in his life. What does the Lord mean by what he says? The curious or the superficial believer just looks at the Bible and thinks, that's nice, that's interesting. But the true believer looks and says, what does the Lord mean by that? And what does the Lord mean about me in all of that? He applies it to himself. And the Lord sifts us in all of that. This story, the rich fool, was meant to divide true followers, the true followers of Christ, from those who were just curious. Jesus told 29 parables about money, or 29 parables, excuse me. 16 of those parables had to do with money. Over half of the Lord's parables and teaching had to do with our possessions and materialism. Half of it. That's quite amazing. Luke 16:13, after one parable, he said, no man can serve two masters. For either will hate the one and love the other, or else he will hold to the one and despise the other. You cannot serve God and mammon. You have to choose one of the two. Very clear teaching. Our attitude towards things and possessions and money is a reflection of our heart towards the Lord. You can't get away from it. You know, I was thinking as I was preparing this message, I've tried to preach the whole counsel of God for 37 years. As best I knew how, to preach the Bible in balance and try to preach all of it. Not just the matter of salvation, but all of it and how it refers to us. And I think for the most part I've done a fairly decent job. I'm looking and examining myself. I know there's things that I've overlooked and things that I've done out of the infirmity of the flesh and the mind, and I've overlooked some things. But as I examined my ministry, as I went into this message, I see something that I may have overlooked that I should have given more time to. And I want to apologize for you for that. It's the matter of preaching on money. Because money has a lot of attention given to it in the Bible. And you cannot overlook the fact of material possessions and money and preach the Bible properly. Maybe one reason we preachers sometimes overlook it because we really don't want to offend people. And we know that's where people really are. Our material possessions and our money. I want to look at this passage for some principles. That the Lord said to this man, you're a fool. You're a rich man, but you're a fool. And maybe it might apply to some of us this morning. We've been foolish about some things. I want to look at some principles from the story itself. You see that in verses 13 to 21. The Lord tells a story. These two men that come to him to divide the inheritance, to divide a will. And they ask him about all of that, and he applies some principles. The first one is found in verses 13 and 14, where it says in verse 14, he said to the man, who made me a judge or a divider over you? This one man said, Master, speak to my brother that he divide the inheritance with me. Warren Wiersbe, in his commentary on parables, says there are many people who want Jesus to solve their problems but not change their hearts. These men came to the Lord to solve a problem, an immediate felt need, if you will. Solve my problem. And there's a lot of people in churches today that are there not to have their hearts changed. They're there for God to be kind of a Santa Claus or a Superman to them to solve their immediate need. But I want to tell you something, ladies and gentlemen. The Lord Jesus didn't come to earth and he didn't die on the cross to solve our problems. He came to take away our sins. Thou shalt call his name Jesus, for he shall save his people from their sins, not their problems.
the feud between these

two brothers was a symptom of a larger problem. You know, these two men weren't listening to the message at all. The Lord had been talking about blasphemy. He'd been talking about hypocrisy. And they come up to him and say, Lord, satisfy this matter of the will with me. They hadn't been listening at all. He hadn't said anything about money. He hadn't said anything about a will. Not in that passage. And they come up to him just like a lot of people after a service come up to me and they haven't heard the message at all. They just got some superficial problem in their life they want to solve. But they really haven't heard what the Lord is saying to them. How many times we listen, but we don't listen because our immediate problems are looming before us. Most people, I'm afraid, want a quick fix. And they use the Lord like a genie in a bottle. When I have a problem, I want you, Lord, but I don't need you to change my heart. Jesus to them is like Jesus Christ superstar. God help us. He didn't give himself to solve all of our little problems in this world. He gave himself to take away our sins and to change our heart. The problem of greed is rooted in the heart. The problem of selfishness and hedonism and pride, those are root problems which Jesus died for. He died to save us from our sins. Those things most churchgoers are not interested in dealing with, I'm afraid. And Jesus cut to the root of the problem, which was covetousness. Each one wanted more than they had. There's a new business in America. Did you know that? It's rooted to our luxury. It's rooted to our prosperity. Our forefathers would have never thought about seeing such a business in America. It's called the storage business. Storage buildings all over America now. We have so much stuff, we can't keep it anymore. We got to find a place to store it in. Have you ever thought about how much stuff we have? Well, now you got to think about it right now. How much stuff we have. In fact, those storage buildings not only store things now, they're heated and cooled. You could put your husband away there for a while. It's amazing. They're everywhere. We have more closets. Can you imagine our forefathers even thinking of a walk-in closet? They didn't have enough clothes. My parents hardly had closets at all. In fact, my bedroom was in one of them. You could hardly move in it. Have you thought about how big our houses are? Have you thought about all the stuff we have? It's amazing. Bigger and better. Larger, newer. The argument between these two brothers shows us that our felt needs, our apparent needs, are better described as wants, not needs. The key to the parable is the second principle. It's found in verse 15. Jesus called this man a fool because he told him life is not about things. Verse 15, he says, and he said to them, take heed and beware of covetousness, for a man's life consisteth not in the abundance of the things which he possesseth. Stuart Briscoe, in one of his books, told a story on the parables and about this parable. He told a story about Johnny Carson and when he was on years ago, when it came to Christmas time, and how he read some letters to Santa Claus from children. And Carson pointed out that the children from good homes, well-to-do homes, had a great list of wants from Santa Claus. And the children from poor homes had very few wants. And of those wants from the poor homes, most of them, they said, they wanted for somebody else. Isn't it amazing how the more we have, the more blind we become to the needs of others? Jesus pointed out here that having things is not what life's all about. You know, the point of life is not when you die to have the most toys. One of the points of life is to have the dirtiest towel. Jesus washed the disciples' feet right before he went to the cross, and he said, if you know these things, happy are you if you do them. The point of life, one of the points of life, is not to gather things. But it's to serve others and to lose our life in others.
Someone has said you make a living by what you get, but you make a life by what you give. Are you still with me? Don't turn me off. The third principle from this story is the rich man was a fool because he only saw himself. 11 personal pronouns used here. It says he said, "What shall I do? I, because I have no room where to bestow my fruits." And he said, "This will I do. I will pull down my barns and build greater. And there will I bestow all my fruits and my goods." You get the emphasis? It's all about me. It's all about what I'm going to do. This man that the Lord told a story about had eye trouble. No thought of anybody else except himself. Just him. Living the good life. And he intended to perpetuate it until his death. It was all about comfort, wasn't it? Take thine ease, eat, drink, and be merry. When you see the blessings of life that God's afforded you, when you see the creature comforts you've been afforded, do you think of the goodness of God, or do you think, what am I going to do? What am I going to do? Why have I been so blessed with things? Do you ever think about that? Why are you so blessed? And most of the rest of the world has little or nothing. Why are we so blessed? Why has God given so much to me? Every good gift and every perfect gift is from above. Don't forget that. And Deuteronomy says it's God that gives you power to get wealth. He said that in respect of the fact that they were going into the land and were going to inherit goods and things and houses and vineyards they didn't build and they didn't plant. And he said to them, "Beware, lest when that happens to you, you forget me. I gave you all of that. You don't have one thing that God didn't give you." When you look at all that you have, do you think of the Lord or do you think of yourself? The man that only thinks of himself and his own security and his own life is a fool. The fourth principle from the story is he was a fool because he thought of his own enjoyment, not his own investment. They found Jim Elliot's body after he was speared down in Ecuador, trying to reach the Ecuador Indians for Christ. They'd never heard the name of Christ. And that tribe of people, Jim Elliot and four others, tried to reach. And when they first got in for a personal time with them, they speared them and killed Jim Elliot. And later, when Elizabeth Elliot and the others sent out a party to find them, and they found their bodies, they found Jim Elliot's Bible. And in the flyleaf of his Bible, Jim Elliot had written, "He is no fool who gives what he cannot keep to gain what he cannot lose." At a young age, Jim Elliot gave his life. But I want to tell you, his life has inspired more people, perhaps, than any one missionary that there is. Life is a stewardship. It's not a cruise ship. I've just come off a vacation, and I suppose there's nothing wrong with taking a week or two a year for a vacation. There's nothing wrong with it, I suppose. There's nothing wrong, I suppose, with taking a cruise. I'd like to take one sometime. But I want to tell you something. Enjoyment and vacation is not the purpose of life. You get the idea from Americans nowadays that the whole idea of life is to be on vacation. Eating and drinking and being merry is not the purpose of life, at least not for the genuine Christian. The genuine Christian is consumed by eternal verities. There are souls without Christ. All around the world, 6 billion plus, many, many, many tribes who've never heard the word at all. Solid Christians are consumed with knowing Christ and laying treasure on the other side, not on this side. Because we really do believe in heaven. I'm convinced that our luxury and our things have taken off our consumption with the other life. We cannot see the next life for all these things. So true, isn't it? What shall it profit a man if he gained the whole world?
and lose his own soul? Or what would a man give in exchange for his soul? Recently, somebody gave me a gift, and I was thankful for it. I had ministered to them spiritually, and they wanted to give me something, and so they handed me an envelope. And I said, I don't receive gifts for my spiritual services. I'm a pastor. This is what I do for a living. I enjoy doing it. I don't receive gifts for it. And he said, I want to give it to you. And I said, if you give it to me, I'll either give it away or put it in the church. He walked out of the room, and when he walked out of the room, I looked at the envelope and I prayed before I opened the envelope. And I said, Lord, whether it's $10 or $1,000, it's not mine. I'm going to give it away. And I opened it up and I gave it away. By the way, that's the way you ought to treat every dime that comes to you. It's not yours. Why has God allowed me such a luxurious living? Why has God given me or you a raise in salary? Was it so I could build a bigger house? Was it so I could get a new car? Was it so I could get me some more stuff? That's usually the first thought when something comes to us extra, isn't it? What can I buy? What can I get for me? That ought to never be the first thought. The first thought ought to be, why has God given this to me? For what purpose did God give this to me? I heard a man make this statement recently. God does not give to us for material accumulation. God does not give to us for material accumulation. And then he quoted this verse, Psalm 49:11. Their inward thought is that their houses shall continue forever, and their dwelling places to all generations. They call their lands after their own names. The fifth principle is this. He called him a fool because of his presumption about the future. Verse 18 says, and he said, this will I do. I'll pull down my barns and build greater. And there will I bestow all my fruits and my goods. And I'll say to my soul, soul, thou hast much goods laid up for many years. Take thine ease, eat and drink and be merry. But God said to him, thou fool. Daniel Webster was one of the great Christian statesmen of our country. And he said, my greatest thought is my accountability to God. If this rich farmer had known he was going to die that night, I don't think he'd been thinking that way, do you? I don't think he'd be thinking, what can I do with all my goods? If he'd known he was going to die that night, Borden of Yale was heir to a fortune. God called him to be a missionary. And he gave up that fortune. He was heir to the Borden fortune. He gave it all up. And he said, God's called me to Egypt to be a missionary. And he did go to Egypt. As soon as he got to Egypt, he got a terrible disease and he died. I got to thinking about that. You know, if he was an average materialist of our day, even if God called him, he would have thought like this. You know, how much better would it be if I got my fortune, just waited a few years, got my fortune, and then went to the mission field, I'd have plenty of money. That's common sense thinking, isn't it? Just let me wait for a few years and get my fortune and then go to the mission field and then I'll have plenty of money and won't have to lean upon anybody else. But he wrote in his Bible, no regrets. You know why? Because he knew God had called him then. And he died, and because of his death and his testimony, hundreds, perhaps thousands of young men went to the mission field in the early 1900s because of his testimony. I'm telling you, ladies and gentlemen, do what God tells you to do with your possessions, not what your common sense tells you to do. I didn't hear a lot of amens there. There are some principles from the story. Second of all, there are some principles from this sermon that the Lord preached after the story. He turned to his disciples and he began to preach about worry. And notice what he says in verse 22. He said to his disciples, therefore I say unto you, take no thought for your life, what you shall eat, neither for your body, what you shall put on. And then he preaches a long sermon. Let's look at some principles from the sermon. He preaches a sermon about worry.
Worry is a sign that you have a wrong attitude about things and possessions and security. Now, we all need this. By the way, the word worry is not found in the King James Version. But the word for it is the word be careful, full of care. And there's another set of words often translated, which are from the same Greek word, be careful, take no thought. Same Greek word. Take no thought. In other words, don't put so much thought in it. Don't put so much overthought in it. You shouldn't be thinking about things and what we're going to eat and what we're going to drink and all those things that concern this life. That ought not be our primary thoughts. Somebody give me a witness. It's getting lonely here. One man said to his wife, why do you always worry? It doesn't do you any good. She said, yes, it does. 95% of the things I worry about don't ever happen. Jesus said worry here shows a wrong perspective. Verse 23, the life is more than meat, the body than raiment. Consider the ravens, they neither sow nor reap, which neither have storehouse nor barn, and God feeds them. How much are ye better than the fowls? Worry shows a wrong perspective. Actually, ladies and gentlemen, the more you have, the more you tend to worry. Jesus said, Solomon said, the sleep of a laboring man is sweet, whether he eat little or much, but the abundance of the rich will not suffer him to sleep. It's not the poor, generally speaking, that have nervous breakdowns. It's the rich. And make no mistake about it, 90% of the people in this room are thinking, I'm not rich. You are rich compared to 90% of the rest of the world. Charge them, Paul told Timothy, charge them, that's a strong word, charge them that are rich in this world, that they be not high-minded, nor trust in uncertain riches. He went on to say, charge them to be ready to distribute, ready to give away the things that they have. By the way, if you don't think you're rich, you've never been to a third world country. You've never been to Haiti or Guatemala or Managua, Nicaragua. You've never been to a third world country. If you'd ever been to a third world country, you would believe that you were rich. In fact, I kind of thought I was rich this week. I went to a motel room with four ladies for a week. Two daughters and a granddaughter and my wife. And it was much more closed in than my house. When I got back, I was thankful for all the room in my house. We have plenty of room. We are rich in this world, I'm telling you. Worry shows that we're concerned about this life. It shows that our perspective is on this life and not on our Father. I never worried about eating when I was a child. Never did. I knew my dad would take care of it. I don't ever remember worrying, am I going to get the next meal? I know there's people in the world that do, but I never remember worrying about it at all. I never remember worrying about my clothes when I was a child. We were a middle-income family. Although we didn't have much as far as clothes are concerned, but nobody did. But I don't ever remember. I wonder what I'm going to put on tomorrow. There's a lot of focus on this life. If you want me to quit, say amen. Okay, I'm going on. Worry shows we have little faith. Verses 25 to 28. By the way, if you'd answered yes, I wouldn't have anyway. And which of you, with taking thought, can add to his stature one cubit? If ye then be not able to do that thing which is least, why take ye thought for the rest? Consider the lilies, how they grow. They toil not, they spin not. And yet I say unto you that Solomon, in all his glory, was not arrayed like one of these. Verse 28 is the key. If then God so clothed the grass, which is today in the field and tomorrow is cast into the oven, how much more will he clothe you, O ye of little faith? Worry shows we have little faith. You know, there's two types of mentality when it comes to our material possession. The first type of mentality is, I have to hold on to all these things. Because what if the economy collapses? What if times get worse? What if inflation eats up my savings? What if I get to my older years and I don't have enough?
I want to ask you a question. Do you have a heavenly Father? What if everything fails? Do you have a heavenly Father? Oh, ye of little faith, it says. The fool in this story wasn't condemned because he had savings. The fool in this story was condemned because he had nothing on the other side. And he had to die and meet God, and he had set nothing up there. That's why he was condemned. There's a second attitude when it comes to material possessions, and that is, if I give to God, God will take care of my needs. For that's his promise. Give, and it shall be given to you. Good measure, pressed down, shaken together, shall men give into your bosom. For with the same measure that you meet, withal it shall be measured to you again. Adrian Rogers said, God demands the tithe. God deserves the offering. And God defends the savings. The question we all ask, though, is how much savings? How much should I lay aside? I got a better question. How long are you going to live? How long are you going to live? That's in God's hands. Someone has said there's a fine line, preacher, between faith and foolishness. I've heard that all my ministry. There's a fine line between faith and foolishness, and I agree, there is. And that line is how close you live to God. For if you don't live close to the Lord, you don't know what to give and what not to give. You're always protecting yourself. But if you live close to God, God speaks to you and says, others, ministry, give. I'd like to spend 2 hours here, but I can tell you that every time I've ever taken a risk for God, God's treated me much better than that risk was ever, ever. Every time I've ever taken a risk for God, God has always given me back. And I don't expect it in material possessions, but sometimes he gives it in material possessions. I was thinking this week, Tim and Kim Whitfield, who went to Tanzania to be missionaries, were in our church in Selma, and Lord, they're coming home on furlough, and I'm going to have them here if I can get them here. But they sang a song. They gave up their house to go to Tanzania. They sang a song, whatever it takes for my will to break. Take my houses and lands. Take my dreams and my plans. And the whole place just broke apart because their testimony was behind it. And God moved me and God moved others in that service to give away my car to get them to the field. I sold one of my cars. I still had one. And I lived next door to the church. So why did I need two? So I sold one of them. I sold a Nissan. I sold a Nissan, and about 6 months later, a man gave me a Grand Marquis. That's a pretty good trade. I want to tell you something. I've never done anything on a risk that God didn't do me better. Now, sometimes God may do it in spiritual blessings and not physical. But I want to tell you, we're expected by God to take care of the needs, not only of our family, but of others and of ministry. However, affluence and prosperity, I'm afraid, has blinded us to what our real needs are. Amen. Godliness with contentment is great gain. We brought nothing into this world. That's what the Scripture says. And we can be certain we can carry nothing out. Having food and raiment, let us be there with content. An elementary school teacher was lecturing her class on the dangers of not being dressed properly when you go out in the cold. And she told this dramatic story about a naughty little boy who disobeyed his mother and went sledding one afternoon in the snow and the cold without his mittens and his cap and his snowsuit. And because of it, he caught pneumonia and died. She told that to her class. And when she finished her story, one boy raised his hand and he said, Mrs. Johnson, may I ask two questions? Yes, she said, you can. And he said, who has the sled now? And can I have it? How easy it is to lose compassion because we want things. We don't see the real meaning of life because things blind us.
That was the problem with these two men. They came to the Lord and they said, divide the inheritance. Make sure I get my stuff. And the Lord said, beware of covetousness. Beware of covetousness. Worry, thirdly, makes us like the world. Verse 30 says, for all these things do the nations of the world seek after, and your Father knoweth you have need of these things. You know something, ladies and gentlemen, the world has a right to worry. This is all they have. They have a right to worry. Jesus told his disciples, your Father knows what you have need of. Do I know that my Father will care for me? I want to tell you, after 37 years of ministry, really, if I don't know it, I'm a blind man. God cares for us. I want to show you a third thing, and I want to finish. By the way, just as an aside, we took a trip this week while we were on vacation, and we went down the Intracoastal Canal and the river there that connects Daytona to the mainland, or between the mainland and Daytona Beach. We took a trip to see the dolphins and the manatees. We saw a couple of dolphins, no manatees. But on the way, the narrator pointed out of some of the richest homes in Florida along the Intracoastal Canal there. One of them was owned by the founder of Ray-Ban sunglasses. It was unbelievable, the home that was built there and the yacht out in front of it. Then they passed by the home of Cal Ripken, the baseball player. And then they passed by the home of several of the movie stars. Amazing things. Most of them probably don't spend 2 months of the year in them, but they were amazing. And I thought, as we were traveling up that Intracoastal Canal, I'll never have anything like that. But I sure hope when we line the streets of heaven, I've got something over there. Because the Lord said, in my house are many mansions. And I want to tell you, I'd rather have a mansion for eternity than have one I can enjoy for 30 years here. It's foolish. It's foolish to lay up treasure for yourself, ladies and gentlemen. It's foolish. And not send it on to heaven by way of ministry and serving the Lord. Finally, he showed the principle of investment. And I'll cut it short by just reading the one last verse, verse 34. For where your treasure is, there will your heart be also. The Lord knows something about us. He knows that where we place our investments, where we place our money, is really where our heart is. And we can say a lot of words, very religious, but the Lord knows where your treasure is, there's your heart. That's the bottom line, isn't it? George Truett was a well-known pastor of the First Baptist Church of Dallas, Texas for 40 years and was known all over the world. He was invited to dinner by a very wealthy man in Texas. And when they were in a place where they could see much of this man's land, he pointed out to Mr. Truett, he said, look one way, and he said, those are my oil wells. He said, 25 years ago, there was nothing here. Look at there, that's what I have. And he pointed in another direction and he said, over there is my grain fields. Years ago, it was nothing but desert land. And now it's my grain fields. It's all mine. And then he pointed to a beautiful forest on one side. That too is mine, he said. And he thought Dr. Truett was going to congratulate him for his success. Instead, Dr. Truett laid his hand on his shoulder. And he said to him, he thought he was going to compliment him, but he said to him, and how much do you have in that area? How much do you have over there? And the man hung his head and confessed, I never thought about that. I want to draw the sermon to a conclusion, ladies and gentlemen. As we think and pray toward our sacrifice Sunday, which we'll have in just a few weeks, we're not just giving toward a building. We're giving toward ministry. Ministry is what it's all about. Someone called me this week, someone I love very dearly, and whose life has kind of taken a turn, just drifting.
And he called me for advice, and I said to him after talking to him for a while, I said, you know, you need to plan. You don't just need to be living from crisis to crisis, trying to get your family out of this or into that or doing this or doing that. You need to plan for 10 years or 15 years. What do you want to be doing 15 years from now? What do you want out of life 15 years from now? And I want to ask you, ladies and gentlemen, what do you want 100 years from now? 100 years from now, there's not a person in this building that'll be alive. But you'll be somewhere. You'll either be in hell or you'll be in heaven. And in heaven, we are foolish and non-biblical to believe that everybody's equal in heaven. We are foolish to believe that. The Bible doesn't present it that way. Where your treasure is, there will your heart be. We bought a bus this week, and it's a beautiful bus. $21,000. Nobody blinked an eye. You know why we put a lot of money in those buses? And I was thinking this morning, I was trying to calculate in my mind how much we spent on buses in the last 15 years, 17 years since I've been here. I'm sure it's somewhere between $250,000 and $500,000. From paying them and keeping them up and putting gas in them, I'm sure it could be even over $500,000. You know why we do that? It has nothing to do with the fact that we like the way they look on the parking lot. It has to do with the fact that they're ministry. They're a means of ministry. Do you know what a gymnasium is in our day and time? I want you to listen to me carefully. It's a means of ministry. We are not going to connect with people. We're not going to affect our culture by our music. Okay? We're not going to get crowds of people in here by our music. They come in here and say, what? Why aren't you bumpo to bumpo to bump? Why aren't you doing that? You see, bumpo to bump and this go together. Why aren't you doing that? You're not up with the time. We're not going to connect with people with our music. And we're not going to connect with people with our lifestyle. Somehow, we've got to get to people and connect with them. And it's how the bus ministry gets into people's lives, because somebody visits every Saturday. And a gymnasium helps to have programs where you get people in, and basketball programs and all kind of things that can be done to connect with people's families. It's one of the best methods in our day, as far as I'm concerned. I'm simply telling you that when we come to sacrifice Sunday in a few weeks, we're not coming to a place where we're just saying, we want a building out there. We're coming to a time when we say, we want ministry. New ministry, reaching into people's lives, helping young people and helping dads and so forth. Is your treasure in ministry and reaching people? Or is it in laying up treasure for yourself? Where your treasure is, that's where your heart is. I could go on preaching for a long time. I can go into a home. It doesn't take me 5 minutes to know where people's treasure is. Some people put their treasure in golf. They spend money on it. Nothing wrong with that, I guess. Some people put their treasure in fishing. They buy big boats. Man, I saw some big boats. If I had not been a saved man, that would be where my treasure is. Because I like fishing and I like boating. Where's your treasure? Look at your checkbook and see where your treasure is. Some people are living for the time when they can retire and do what this man said, eat, drink, and be merry. When I can retire and travel and do as I please, I'm making sure I've got enough money to do as I please when I retire.
The Lord said, you're a fool. I'm not calling you a fool. That's the Lord's words. Thou fool, this night thy soul will be required of thee. If you knew tonight you were going to face God, where would you put your treasure?

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My friend, if you are not 100% sure that heaven will be your home when you die, or if you'd like to have some helpful literature on this subject, please call us at area code 252-223-4600. Or you may also write to us at FBN 520 Roberts Road, Newport, North Carolina 28570. 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

Tonight's message was The Man God Called a Fool by Dr. Dan Reed. To receive a copy of this message, please write to Harvest Baptist Church, 3460 Kellogg Creek Road, Hackworth, Georgia, 30102. That address once again, Harvest Baptist Church, 3460 Kellogg Creek Road, Hackworth, Georgia, 30102, and ask for the message entitled, The Man God Called a Fool.

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1: Today I'm concluding the discussion of the topic, the purpose of discipline. All week long I've stressed the twofold purpose of discipline, punishment and instruction. To this end then, let me point out today that a permissive approach to the rearing of children cannot accomplish either of these goals adequately. Permissiveness leads to inconsistent and weak discipline, and these do not properly communicate God's standards to your child. Rather, they lead the child to develop a weak character without the self-control that he needs to effectively serve the Lord. The book of Proverbs comments on permissiveness. In Proverbs 29:15, we read that the rod and reproof give wisdom, but a child left to himself bringeth his mother to shame. Here's the picture of a mother who doesn't want to be bothered with her child. She doesn't want to take the time to supervise and guide her child's activities, so she permissively allows him to determine freely his own choices by sending him away, outside where she can't see him. And left to himself, the child's sinful nature quickly leads him to follow a way of action that, eventually, will bring him to shame his parents. William McCain, in commenting on this passage, aptly comments, "Apparently free as the wind, he is, in fact, abandoned to the chaos of destructive impulses whose slave he is, and he will bring shame upon his mother." This is why Oswald Hoffman, writing in The Crime Against Children, calls permissiveness a crime committed by parents against their children. J. Allen Peterson, editor of the book The Marriage Affair, calls permissiveness unworkable and devastating. These men realize that a permissive philosophy must inevitably produce wrong results in the life of a child. I realize that not everyone is against permissiveness. There are some modern secular educators who think that permissiveness is desirable. For instance, Harold Tuttle, in his book So Discipline Baffles You, says the significance of democracy must be confused and foggy until such words as authority and obedience are defined in terms of loyalty to the good of society. This does not imply that obedience has no place in a free world. It is rather an affirmation that obedience is not intrinsically a virtue. Obedience is a convenience. Obedience is not a permanent virtue in the socially motivated citizen. David Mace, author of the book The Church Looks at Family Life, says that to bring children up to fit into a structured society, of course you must break their will and teach them obedience. But if you are bringing up children to live in a democratic society with almost unlimited freedom and choice, with the unlimited right to move up and down the social scale and do all the things that other people are doing in our culture, if you train them to be obedient and resigned, you will make them incapable of functioning in that sort of society. These men represent those educators who believe that authoritative parents stifle the development of the child's character. Since you make your child's choices for him, he cannot learn to weigh adequately the options and consequences of his decisions. He'll grow up without the ability to contribute to society. What poppycock! What unadulterated hogwash! Who are we to set man's wisdom, if we can call it that, as the final authority and to set the Bible aside, when God has clearly spoken in His Word, teaching parents that they should provide their children with authoritative direction? We cannot ignore this guidance. Within an overall framework of love, we discipline our children for their ultimate good, and as we are consistent, our children will acquire the standards for godly living that is the purpose of wise discipline.
0: You've just heard Viewpoint with Pete Steveson discussing the Bible's view of family relationships.

so loved the world that he gave his only begotten Son, that whosoever believeth in him should not perish, but have everlasting life. John 3:16. That's a verse in the Bible about salvation. The greatest thing in all the world is salvation, to be saved, and to know that you're going to heaven when you leave this world. To know that if the trumpet sounds and Jesus comes, you'll rise to be with him. There's nothing greater than to know that. And the Bible says in 1 John 5:13 that we can know that. These things have I written unto you that believe on the name of the Son of God, that ye may know that ye have everlasting life. Now, the Bible says in Romans chapter 3, in verse number 23, for all have sinned and come short of the glory of God. In order to be saved, you must know that you're a sinner. And surely we know that. We've broken God's commandments. We've taken things we shouldn't have taken. We've said things we shouldn't have said. We've dishonored our parents at times. We've had other things in our lives more important to us than God, and that became a god. We've broken God's commandments. We've sinned, and we need a Savior. All have sinned and come short of the glory of God. The Bible doesn't stop there. It says, for the wages of sin is death, but the gift of God is eternal life through Jesus Christ our Lord. The wages of sin is death. Sin has a payday, and sin must be paid for. If you pay for your sins, my friend, you'll have to go into a place called the lake of fire and spend eternity there. It's an awful thought. Nobody likes the thought of hell, but it's a reality. God told us about it. Jesus told about a rich man who went to that awful place and cried out for just a drop of water on his tongue, but it was too late. Then he said, send Lazarus back to warn my five brothers. Abraham said, if they hear not Moses and the prophets, they would not believe if one rose from the dead. Believe the word of God, my friend. The Bible says sin must be paid for, and it must be paid for by death. That includes eternal death in the lake of fire, the second death. But the good news is, you don't have to go there. Jesus Christ came, and he died on the cross, and he paid for our sins with his blood. Romans 5:8 says, but God commendeth his love toward us, in that while we were yet sinners, Christ died for us. Salvation is to realize that Jesus Christ died for you. He died in your place. He died as your substitute. He paid for your sins with his precious blood. And the Bible says if you'll believe in him and trust in him, he will become your Savior. Romans 10 and verse number 9 has a wonderful promise. In the book of Romans chapter 10 and verse 9, the Bible says that if thou shalt confess with thy mouth the Lord Jesus, and shalt believe in thine heart that God hath raised him from the dead, thou shalt be saved. There's that wonderful word, saved. Saved from hell. Saved from the penalty of sin. And you can be saved from a ruined, wasted life. For with the heart man believeth unto righteousness, and with the mouth confession is made unto salvation. Salvation takes place in your heart. I was saved in a church building, but it took place in my heart. People have been saved in many different locations. It's a matter of the heart. When you, in your heart, believe with all of your heart that Jesus Christ died on that cross for you, and that his blood is sufficient to wash away your sins, and you put your trust in Jesus, then he will save your soul, and you can be assured of a home in heaven. Just, if you'd like to do that, just simply pray a simple prayer. Ask the Lord Jesus to forgive you. Tell him what a sinner that you are. Tell him that you don't want to go to hell, and you believe he died on the cross to keep you from that, and put your trust in Jesus. The Bible says, whosoever shall call upon the name of the Lord shall be saved.

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1: This is the More Sure Word Broadcast, a biblical preaching outreach of Pastor Brent Logan from the Sweet Springs Baptist Church in Ardmore, Alabama. We are so glad you've joined us today. And now, let's listen in from the pulpit of Pastor Logan.
2: Matthew 26, verse number 47, the Bible says, "And while he yet spake, lo, Judas, one of the 12, came, and with him a great multitude with swords and staves from the chief priests and elders of the people. Now he that betrayed him gave them a sign, saying, Whomsoever I shall kiss, that same is he. Hold him fast. And forthwith he came to Jesus and said, Hail, Master, and kissed him. And Jesus said unto him, Friend, wherefore art thou come? Then came they and laid hands on Jesus and took him." The kiss. Preaching to you about a kiss. You know, the Bible talks about a holy kiss. It's mentioned a lot. The holy kiss is throughout the New Testament. I know the world, when they look at a kiss, usually they're just thinking of a romantic kiss, but there are many kisses in the Bible. I'm sure if you're a grandparent, you've spent a lot of time kissing those grandchildren. And you understand what the meaning of a kiss is in a different way. There are many types of kisses. This is not a holy kiss in our text. It's not even a kiss of charity, as the Bible talks about. It's a kiss of betrayal. What a strange way to betray someone, wouldn't you say? What a strange way to turn someone over to their death with a kiss. Nevertheless, that's what's happening in our text. Judas has told these chief priests and elders the plan because they're coming at night and there are no lamps. They're bringing, I'm sure, with them the torches as they come into the Garden of Gethsemane, but there are no electric lights. It's in way before the break of day has occurred, and how are they going to know which one is Jesus to take him? And Judas says, I know him. You don't know him, but I know him. Isn't that strange? The one that's going to betray him is the one that knows him, not the one that doesn't know him. We have a world that doesn't know Jesus Christ. I wonder what they'll know about him. I hope they don't learn about Jesus Christ from someone that really doesn't love him with all their heart. I hope the one that points Jesus out to those that don't know him is not someone that is a betrayer and hypocritical and disloyal to him. But Judas, he hatches this plan. He said, I tell you what, when we come into the garden, you'll know who he is. I'll go up to him and I'll give him a kiss, and thereby you'll know who he is and you can take him. When I began praying and looking at this text, I started trying to analyze, Lord, what would you try to say to us this morning about this kiss? The first thing I want to say to you this morning, I want you to think about the closeness of the kiss. You know, you can't kiss anybody without getting close to them. I mean, I know there's these children, you know, even my grandson, he'll blow it. But that's not really a real kiss, you know. You got to get close enough to somebody to touch them. Think about about the closeness of this kiss? Look at our verse 47 again. Excuse me, the Bible says, and while he yet spake, lo, Judas, look at your Bible. One of the 12. The closeness of the kiss is revealed in the fact that this is one of the closest people that Jesus has in his life and his ministry. This is one of the 12. This kiss is being done by somebody that's in his inner circle. Somebody that knows him better than anybody else knows him. One that walked with him and talked with him and was able to spend time with him like other people were not. I mean, he is one of the 12 privileged people in the world. Judas was close. Matter of fact, Judas was so close to Jesus that when they began thinking about, when Jesus said somebody's going to betray me, nobody says, well, is it Judas? Judas was someone that they trusted. Judas was, I mean, he had the bag. He was not somebody that everybody doubted. No, he was part of the 12 closest people in the whole world to the Lord Jesus Christ. I say you have to be awfully close to somebody to kiss them. But his proximity to Jesus did not equal his devotion to Jesus. His nearness to him geographically did not mean that he really loved him with his heart. Can I tell you this morning that our proximity to Jesus is no assurance of our love to him or our commitment to him? Just because we are in his inner circle, just because we know him better than other people know him, just because we are one of the 12, just because we know things about him that nobody else knows about him, does not mean that we can't still be the devil and the traitor and the breaker of his heart, though we're so very near. You know, traitors don't come from the enemy side. Have you thought about that? Traitors don't come from the enemy side. They come from the inner circle. They come from the core. They come from the on the inside. I've got a message I preached many, many years ago about traitors, because there came a point in my life I began to be discouraged about people that said they belonged to Jesus, but in their life they were betraying him by the way they lived and by the choices that they make. They were betraying the truth and betraying the truth. And I preached a message on traitors, and I preached in that message about Benedict Arnold. How many of you know Benedict Arnold? You know, everybody in the world. Some of you don't know. Come on now. If you don't know who Benedict Arnold, would you raise your hand and I'll preach a whole nother message about Benedict Arnold. Benedict Arnold, the one that was the traitor in the Revolutionary War. Do you understand that he was a great hero of the Revolutionary War? Before he betrayed his country, he fought for his country. I mean, he was a hero of one of the great battles of the Revolutionary War. He was one of George Washington's trusted generals. And yet he was the traitor. What I'm trying to tell you is, just because you're close proximity to Jesus does not mean that you're not going to be used as a tool of the devil, and does not mean that you're not going to sell him out, and does not mean that you're not going to go to the side of the enemy. The closeness of a kiss. But yet how far away is Judas? The closeness of a kiss, but how far away is his heart? All of his understanding about who the Lord is and his knowledge, but how far away was he in his heart and his mind? He was close enough to kiss Jesus, but far enough away to go straight to hell. Is that not shocking? That means this. I'm so glad. Can I tell you this? I'm so glad you're in church this morning. There are people today that are laying in the bed and they're not even thinking about God, and they're not going to read their Bible all day. And they have the privilege of having a church and having a Bible and having the freedom to worship God, and they're not taking advantage. I'm so glad that you're in church this morning. But I do want to tell you this, just because you are in close proximity to Jesus does not mean that you're not going to go to hell. It's got to be something more than geographical. He's close enough to kiss, but where's his heart? You're close enough to have a hymn book. You're close enough to hear the prayers. You're close enough to have a Bible in your hand. Praise God for that. But where is your heart this morning? Sometimes I get grieved. I've watched all my ministry. I've watched families bring their children to church, and I rejoice in it, and I thank God for it. But you know what I've watched over the years? I've watched people that were geographically close to God, but they were a million miles away from God. That's Judas. He comes to kiss the Lord, and his heart's far from him. You know where his heart really is? Look at verse 47 again. And while he yet spake, lo, Judas, one of the 12, came, and with him a great multitude with swords and staves from the chief priests and elders of the people. He is close to Jesus to kiss him, but his heart is with this multitude of people. He's with all these people that have agreed together with him that we need to turn him over. His heart is with the chief priests and with the elders and with the scribes and all this great host of people. There's only Jesus and 11 in the garden, and Judas is standing with all these people. Can I tell you, one of the marks of betrayal is that you're standing with the majority of this world instead of standing with the remnant that loves the Lord Jesus Christ. The people that love the Lord Jesus Christ are always a small group of people in comparison. And Judas is walking with and coming with and conspiring with and friends with and joining together with a great multitude.

0: doesn't work out very well. Notice the Bible says a great multitude with swords and staves. His closeness to Jesus does not mean that he's trusting him and trusting his power. Judas believes in these swords and staves. Now, that's an amazing thing. I mean, they're coming with a great army. You're coming with a great army for Jesus? He's not armed. He's only armed with the power of God. And by the way, another gospel writer said when they came to him and he said, "I am he," they all fell to the ground. He doesn't need a weapon. He's the very power of God. But Judas, in his closeness to Jesus, he's not convinced of the power of Jesus because he thinks that this multitude with their swords and their stave can take control of the Son of God. And he knew Jesus walked on the water. He had seen Jesus raise the dead and heal the sick and touch blinded eyes. But he said, "I tell you what, if we'll go with enough swords and enough staves, we can take him." You know, this morning, are we saying that, hey, you know, I know the Lord, I believe in the Lord, I've watched the Lord do great things, but yet in practicality in our lives, we're betraying him because we don't really trust his power. We're trusting our own arm of flesh, or we're trusting. I tell you, one thing concerns me right now about our country, and I thank God that I live in a free nation. I thank God where God allowed me to be born. I do. I thank him all the time for it. I thank God for our strong military, but bless your heart, a strong military is not the answer to anyone's need.
1: And that's all the time we have for today. We trust that the preaching of the Word of God has been a help to your heart. You may contact the broadcast or Pastor Logan for further information via email at info@sweetspringsbc.com. That's info@sweetspringsbc.com. We pray God's richest blessings upon you and ask you to always remember that the Bible is a more sure word than any you could ever hear in this world.
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Last week we took a look at Psalm 144, verse 9, where David said, "I will sing a new song unto thee, O God, upon a psaltery and an instrument of 10 strings will I sing praises unto thee." Then we turn to Romans 6, verse 13. "Neither yield ye your members as instruments of unrighteousness unto sin, but yield yourselves unto God as those that are alive from the dead, and your members as instruments of righteousness unto God." David played on an instrument of 10 strings. And I'd like for us to think of those strings as being parallel to the strings of the human life. Last week we considered the two strings of the feet and the two other strings of the hands. Two more strings, the eyes. Today we come to other strings on this human instrument. But to prepare our hearts for the message, I wish you'd listen to this beautiful message in song. It's entitled, "Sweetly Resting."

and how good it is to rest in the Lord Jesus Christ. I want us to go on now in our continued study of the 10 strings of the human instrument, strings that ought to be played to the glory of God. We come today to the tongue, a single string. You say, well, preacher, you've stopped preaching now and you've gone to meddling. Well, I'm afraid that perhaps some of us need that on occasion. We find in James chapter 3, beginning at verse 5, even so the tongue is a little member and boasteth great things. Behold, how great a matter a little fire kindleth. And the tongue is a fire, a world of iniquity. So is the tongue among our members, that it defileth the whole body and setteth on fire the course of nature, and it is set on fire of hell. I believe we've come to that string that's more difficult than all of the others to keep in tune. Solomon was right when he wrote, "Death and life are in the power of the tongue." Job said, "Teach me and I will hold my tongue." You know, it's hard to hold our tongue, isn't it? The fact is, we don't have to talk all the time, you know. In Proverbs 29, verse 11, a fool uttereth all his mind, but a wise man keepeth it in till afterwards. Though the string of the tongue can be a deadly fire, it can also be a useful instrument in the hands of Almighty God. James said, "Therewith bless we God." You see, we can praise God with our tongues. We can speak of His grace to a lost and dying world. In Acts 4:12 we read, "For we cannot but speak the things which we have seen and heard." And in 1 John 1, verse 3, "That which we have seen and heard declare we unto you, that ye also may have fellowship with us, and truly our fellowship is with the Father and with His Son, Jesus Christ." Oh, to use the tongues that God has given us to bring honor to Him. And what greater honor can we bring to Him than to introduce other people to Him, to tell the gospel story? The songwriter had that in mind when he penned these words, "Oh, for a thousand tongues to sing my great Redeemer's praise, the glories of my God and King, the triumphs of His grace." The psalmist declared, "Upon an instrument of 10 strings will I sing praise unto Thee." I want to ask you, my Christian friend, is that string of your tongue bringing praise to the Lord you profess to love? Oh, I hope so. But let's go on. Next, there are the two strings of the ears. Now notice, one tongue, two ears. Certainly God made no mistake in creation. He knew what He was doing. Wouldn't we have bedlam if we had two tongues and one ear? Obviously, God wants us to do less talking and more listening. Now the question is, how can we praise the Lord with these two strings that we call our ears? Our ear is commonly referred to as the ear gate. Well, there's the eye gate too, but right now I'm talking about the ear gate. A gate, obviously, has two purposes. First of all, to let certain people in. Secondly, to keep certain people out. And the lesson here is a simple one. We should shut our ears to certain things and open them to others. Perhaps you have a tendency to turn on the radio every time you get in the car, and maybe you're not too cautious about where you turn it. And as you go down the highway, you're listening to music that really is not honoring to the Lord. If your ears are in tune with Almighty God, suddenly you're going to realize this is a melody that is not honoring God. I'm using the strings of my instrument, that is, these two strings of my ears, to play something that is not honoring to God. Dear friend, you ought to turn the radio off, or you ought to get a different station. Christians should not be listening to music that is not honoring to the Lord. The strings of the ears should not respond to the wrong kind of music. And that's not all.
Our ears should not respond to the wrong kind of talking. How about gossip, backbiting, filthy stories? Anything that would bring dishonor to the Lord Jesus Christ should be shunned. Those gates ought to be closed. Solomon declared, "My son, attend to my words and incline thine ear unto my sayings." And listen to what Jesus said in Luke 9, verse 44. "Let these sayings sink down into your ears." You see, there's some things to shut out, and there's some things to bring in. We ought to bring into our spiritual lives the Word of God. As Jesus has said, "Let these sayings sink down into your ears." In other words, listen to what I'm saying. Have a hunger for my Word. Open your ears to the Word of God. And then may I also suggest we ought to open our ears to the cries of a lost and dying world. Paul did. It's recorded in Acts chapter 16. He heard a cry from Macedonia, "Come over and help us." And Paul responded under the direction of the Holy Spirit. Are your ears sensitive to the cries of a world that is lost, without Christ, without hope? But we have to go on because there's one more string. This is the tenth string in the human instrument. It's the string of the heart. Herbert Lockyer once wrote, "Recognizing that the heart in Scripture signifies all our inward powers, affections, thoughts, and purposes, we understand what David meant when he wrote, 'With my whole heart will I praise him.'" Of all the strings, this tenth one is the most important. For out of the heart are the issues of life. As a man thinketh in his heart, so is he. Of course, the most beautiful music that your heart will ever play is the melody of repentance and faith toward God.

0: Thy King, take my lips and let them be filled with messages for Thee. Take my silver and my gold, not a mite would I withhold. Take my love, my God, I pour at Thy feet its treasure store. Take myself, and I will be ever only all for Thee, ever only all for Thee. May God bless you.
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This is Pastor Darrell Cox, and I'm from the Trinity Baptist Church in Mocksville, North Carolina. And I'd like to take just a minute or two of your time and tell you the most important message that you've ever heard in your life. Matter of fact, I mean, there's so many subjects that can be talked about and discussed and preached about and that type of thing. But really, I'm not preaching a message to you. I'm just want to talk to you. If you're listening to me, it's just I'd really like for you to just pretend it's just you and I talking, sitting together and having a personal conversation. And I would like to tell you how you can know for sure if you die that you're going to heaven. You know, that's the most important message, and I never heard that message in my life until I was 15 years of age. And I had my ideas about how to go to heaven, but the Bible said in 1 John 5 and verse number 11, and this is the record that God hath given to us eternal life, and this life is in his Son. He that hath the Son hath life, and he that hath not the Son of God hath not life. These things have I written unto you that believe on the name of the Son of God, that you may know that you have eternal life, and that you may believe on the name of the Son of God. Now notice what is how simple that it is. He said, this is the record that God given to us eternal life, and this life is in his Son. And he that hath the Son hath life, and he that hath not the Son hath not life. It's very simple. But he said, these things have I written unto you that believe on the name of the Son of God, that's the Lord Jesus Christ, that you may know that you have eternal life, that you can know it. Now, I'm going to tell you what you have to know to have eternal life. First of all, man needs to know that he's lost, that he's without God. You know, the Bible said, as it is written, there is none righteous, no, not one. Romans 3:23 said, for all have sinned and come short of the glory of God. Now, the reason for that being is found in Romans chapter 5 and verse 12. Wherefore, as by one man sin entered into the world, and death by sin, and so death passed upon all men, for that all have sinned. And that was Adam. When Adam sinned and disobeyed God in the Garden of Eden, that put the sin curse upon every one of us. And so we became sinners through Adam. And the Bible said that the wages of sin is death. In other words, there's a payday for sin. And notice it doesn't say sins in Romans 6:23. It says sin. For the wages of sin is death. But the gift of God is eternal life. You know, the wages of sin, the sin of rejecting Jesus Christ as your personal Savior, that is, my friend, the sin that'll send a man to hell. The wages of sin is death, but the gift of God is eternal life through Jesus Christ our Lord. You know, the Bible said in John 3:16, for God so loved the world that he gave his only begotten Son, that whosoever believeth in him should not perish, but have everlasting life. Going back to that John that I read to you earlier, where it said, he that hath the Son hath life, the Son of God, the Lord Jesus Christ. Jesus Christ hung on the cross of Calvary and bled and died. He willingly went to the cross as our sin sacrifice and died for our sins in our place, that we might have everlasting life. Not only did he die, but he was buried and he rose again the third day. The Bible said that if thou shalt confess with thy mouth the Lord Jesus, and shalt believe in thine heart God raised him from the dead, thou shalt be saved. For with the heart man believeth unto righteousness, and with the mouth confession is made unto salvation. For the Scripture saith, whosoever believeth on him shall not be ashamed. For there's no difference between the Jew and the Greek, for the same Lord over all is rich unto all that call upon him. Verse 13 says, for whosoever shall call on the name of the Lord shall be saved. Friend, that's talking about you. If you'd bow your head right now and say, Lord Jesus, I'm a sinner. I know that. And I receive you and trust you as my personal Savior, and call upon him and ask him to save you today upon the authority of God's word, he'll do it. Thank you for listening to this message.

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1: How do you do? Moments of desolation, when the past overwhelms the present, can lead to a dark night of the soul. Many of us have gone through such a time. For the man in this story, hopelessness became a way of life. Until light pierced his dark and suffocating world. And that's when his heart and mind and very life and his fears were unshackled.

0: Oh, no. I'm still alive. Why didn't I die in my sleep? That awful smell. Diesel fuel. Drunks. One of them sick. Gotta get out of here. So dark. All the windows painted black. Look at that. The light is coming in through that bullet hole.
1: Unlocking the door to new life, this is Unshackled, true life stories dramatized and produced in Chicago by Pacific Garden Mission. Homeless people feel ashamed of begging for help, but they don't have to beg when they come to Pacific Garden Mission. A welcoming smile greets them, and they can choose to spend a day and leave, or spend the day and night for a long while. Either way, they receive the help they need. They can get fresh clothing, along with encouragement. Counselors explain the way things work at the old lighthouse, helping instead of hurting, vision instead of confusion, hope instead of fear. If they have aches and pains, Pacific Garden Mission offers some medical and dental care, no charge to the homeless, all provided by friends who care enough to send financial gifts, all in aid of helping them know the one who heads the mission. Those who know him personally are not ashamed to tell others the good news. And that's why this program goes out to the world in 15 languages. Now for broadcast around the earth, here is episode number 3949 in the series Unshackled, the program that makes you face yourself and think.
0: Careful where you walk, Paul. Don't step on those guys passed out on the floor. Think what you're doing to your wife and the boys, you fool. You spend all your money on drugs and don't spend your time with them. You'll never change, you dirtbag. You need to die. You don't deserve to live.
1: Enter the world of a 28-year-old drunk who grew up without a father's guidance. This is the true testimony of Paul Licciardi and his deliverance, proving that anyone can be unshackled.
0: Mom married as a teenager, but I don't know what happened. They divorced. She never married my father or my older brother Peter's father either. My maternal grandfather loved us and followed us to the towns where we moved. Mom moved all over Massachusetts, which left me insecure. I had a near-death experience at 5 from spinal meningitis, which gave me an excuse for doing wrong. Every time I got into trouble, my grandfather blamed the meningitis. Then Mom got on welfare and lost any desire to achieve. Peter's dad came into my life when I was 5 and treated me like a son. But he and my uncle got into a drunken brawl with some other guys, and my stepdad was impaired for life.
2: Paul, get in here. You boys put all your clothes in those grocery bags. We're getting out of here. Go on now, hustle.
3: Lynn, Lynn, the city of sin. You never come out the way you went in.
2: Peter, your dad's not gonna get well. After all that man has put me through, I'm not gonna be stuck with a cripple. Come on, let's get out of here.
0: I was 6 when Mom abandoned my stepfather, even though it was her brother who started the drunken fight that caused all the trouble. Uncle Joe had been in and out of prison several times, and he always brought problems with him when he visited us. During one of his drunken sprees, my uncle's altercations caused a riot that ended in my mom's car being burned up. My maternal grandmother was religious, but we weren't. She taught us what she believed, but it wasn't the gospel. When I was 8, I attended a youth meeting with a friend.
4: The Bible says, the way of life is above to the wise, that he may depart from hell beneath. People laugh and joke about hell, but it's no joke. There is a hell, and you don't want to go there. Hell is a place of torment. The Bible says, the wicked shall be turned into hell, and all the nations that forget God. Jesus warned us about hell. He said, and fear not them which kill the body, but are not able to kill the soul, but rather fear him which is able to destroy both soul and body in hell. For if God spared not the angels that sinned, but cast them down to hell and delivered them into chains of darkness to be reserved unto judgment, he will judge your sin too, unless you repent and turn to Christ. You know, friend, It is interesting that a much higher percentage of people believe in the existence of heaven than believe in the existence of hell. But according to the Bible, hell is just as real as heaven. You don't want to go there. Because hell is forever, and you will never, ever, ever get out.
0: I had never heard the things he taught that day. His words terrified me. Even so, I was in trouble with the law as early as 10 years old. The same year I smoked my first cigarette, as well as tasted the devil's brew. I opened my life up to wickedness that shames me to think of, even today. At 12, I stole a dirt bike and was drinking with my brother and his friends when the police broke down our door and took us all to jail. At 14, the police charged me with breaking and entering. They put me in juvenile lockup in Brockton, and some of us escaped, but we were caught. So they sent me to juvenile maximum security.
5: Hey, you Billy's cousin?
6: Yeah, Paul.
5: Right. What are you doing here, man?
6: Me and some guys escaped from the Brockton lockup.
5: I heard about that. They didn't like that for sure.
6: Yeah, when they captured us, they said I was the ringleader.
5: Cool. Hey, how'd you like Taunton?
6: The first day I didn't get out of bed quick enough, so the guard flipped over the cot. And I learned my lesson.
5: This ain't no junior lockup.
6: No, scary bunch of guys.
5: Killers, rapists, bank robbers. Don't worry, man. I'll watch your back.
0: When I got out, I was determined not to ever go back for any reason. I missed 100 days of school by then. I was several years behind. I was 16, so Mom signed the paperwork so I could quit in the 7th grade. Peter was smart academically, and he had graduated and joined the military. I decided to work hard at my job moving furniture for a company, but I partied hard, drinking and chasing women.
7: You sure do like these winding roads, Paul.
6: Yeah, more fun than a roller coaster. Oh, where'd you rent these wheels, Chris?
7: Who says I rented it?
5: You stole it?
7: Nah, just kidding. Hey, look out. Dead man's curve ahead. Slow down, dude. Slow down!
5: Get up, Chris. We gotta get out of here.
7: Uh-huh.
5: You okay?
7: Yeah. I think so.
5: Come on, before the cops get here.
7: Man, that car is totaled.
5: Miracle we got out alive.
0: My friend owed a debt after the wreck, but I didn't learn a lesson. I got a better job delivering beer, a dream job for a drunk. We drank all day. I was 20 when I got a DUI and lost my driver's license. Thinking I needed a change, I moved to Orlando, Florida, where I stayed with some friends of my brothers, sleeping on their sofas. Drugs and alcohol dominated my world. Then, Peter came to visit us, and we went to a bar. We got so drunk, we fought over who should drive. Bouncers broke up the fight, and friends came and took me home to snort cocaine.
5: You don't look too good, Paul.
6: Yeah, I lost a lot of blood.
5: I can't believe Peter hit you with brass knuckles. Split you open pretty good.
6: Yeah, I got him, though. I punched out the window and dragged him out of the car. I'd have killed him if those bouncers hadn't stopped me.
5: Forget about all that. Enjoy the high.
6: Oh, man. My heart is racing. I think I'm gonna have a heart attack.
5: It's just the drugs, man. It happens to everyone.
0: I thought for sure I'd die that night. And I was terrified that I'd go to hell. I was having blackouts, and I knew I needed a change. So after a year, I went back to Boston. I didn't get my driver's license because I didn't bother to take the mandatory classes after my DUI. In Boston, I stayed with another uncle who was the food manager of a nursing home. That's where I met Cordy.
8: No, I can't go out with you, Paul.
6: Why not?
8: We just met. I don't really know you.
6: How else can you get to know me?
8: I know enough.
6: Yeah, like what?
8: You don't like rules.
6: Hey, where would this country be without rebels?
8: Is it true you went to prison for breaking the law?
6: Juvenile prison? Are you gonna hold that against me?
8: No, but I have to get back to work now.
0: Cordy had no use for me. But at the staff's Christmas party, we danced together, and I won her heart. Her grandfather was a pastor, so I knew she was religious. I also knew that I would die a drunk and would need a good mother for my children someday. So I courted her persistently, and we married 2 months later. Over the years, 3 sons were born to us. I started a small trucking business and stopped using drugs, but I didn't stop drinking.
8: You're late for dinner, Paul.
6: Can you just put it in a bag?
8: You don't even have time to eat before you leave for the next job.
6: Oh, I can eat down the road.
8: Are you drunk?
6: No, I'm not. I just had a few, that's all. The one for the road.
8: You said you would stop drinking.
6: As much. I said I would stop drinking as much.
8: I can't believe you would go to work like that. You're just like my father.
6: No, I'm not. And I'm tired of your whining, Cordy. I want a divorce.
8: You don't mean it, Paul.
6: Yes, I do. Go on back to your parents and your preaching granddaddy.
8: Paul, think about our boys.
6: Go on, get away from me. I got to go.
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9: Hello?
6: Thank God you're still there. Cordy, I'm sorry. Please don't leave me.
9: Do you mean it, Paul?
6: For the past 3 hours, I've been driving along thinking about how important you are to me.
9: You don't want a divorce then?
6: No. I don't know what gets into me.

0: We drove home.
1: I'm going back to night school, Paul.
0: Why?
1: So I can work if you lose your job.
0: I always work, Cordy.
1: Yes, but I'm still going back to school.
0: While you were gone this time, I stayed at my mom's house one night, and I heard a news report about a fatality on the freeway in Wisconsin.
1: I heard it too. Wasn't that horrible? I can't imagine losing my children like that.
0: They said he hit a piece of steel on the highway and his gas tank blew up.
1: Six of their kids died in the fire. Even his wife was burned really bad. Unbelievable.
0: How can God allow something like that?
1: You can't blame God.
0: Why not?
1: It was an accident.
0: I still blame God. But that man didn't. He said, "All my children are in heaven with the Lord Jesus Christ. My wife and I know we'll see them again."
1: I wish I had that kind of faith.
0: Cordy, you should have seen his face. He was so peaceful. Not like the beggar I met on the street one day. I asked the beggar why he was living on the streets, and he said his wife left him.
1: It's human nature to blame everyone but yourself.
0: I don't want to end up like that beggar, Cordy.
1: You won't. But we do reap what we sow, Paul.
0: I'm glad you came back, honey. I'm going to rehab. You'll see. I'm going to quit drinking.
2: I tried an alcohol rehab program, but left because I couldn't confess my problems in front of people. And they insisted that was the way to stay sober. Hopelessly, I went back to the bottle. A church in town had a Bible verse engraved in granite saying, "For whosoever shall call upon the name of the Lord shall be saved." I often drove past to read that verse. Later, I would learn that the verse is found in Romans chapter 10. One night I went to a rock concert on the river in Boston, but I was so depressed that I couldn't enjoy it. I stood looking up to heaven and thought, "God, is this all there is to life?" I left there, intending to kill myself.
3: Hi, can I give you this pamphlet to read?
4: What are you doing out here?
3: I'm a Christian, a servant of Jesus Christ.
4: Standing out here?
3: I'm handing out pamphlets that tell the eternal message of salvation. Would you like one? They're free.
4: What are they?
3: A biblical account of the gospel message, the good news.
4: What good news?
3: For God so loved the world that he gave his only begotten Son, that whosoever believeth in him should not perish, but have everlasting life.
4: Do you believe in hell?
3: Yes.
4: Well, that's where I'm headed.
5: You don't have to go there.
3: Jesus died to save you from hell. God gave you his Son to save you.
4: Huh. God hates me.
3: No, he doesn't. The Bible says he loves you.
4: Why are you wasting your life? Come on, I'll buy you a drink.
3: No, that's not for me.
4: Why?
3: Because the Bible says, Oh, here, you read it.
4: All right. I must work the works of him that sent me while it is day. The night cometh when no man can work. Huh.
2: I woke up the next morning thinking about the strange man who had the same peaceful look as the man who lost his children in a fiery crash. I wanted what they had. And yet, on the 4th of July, I saw the strange man again handing out the pamphlets as we walked to the fireworks, and I hid behind my wife so he wouldn't see me. Somehow I knew that God was using him to convict me, and I didn't like it. I drank to oblivion. The next day, as I drove to work, I listened to a preacher on a Christian radio station.
6: Are you tired of serving your idol gods, bending the elbow instead of the knee? Wine is a mocker, strong drink is raging, and whosoever is deceived thereby is not wise. The Bible says in Proverbs chapter 20, and Jesus said in John chapter 8, "Whosoever committeth sin is the servant of sin." Jesus came to set you free. He said, "And ye shall know the truth, and the truth shall make you free." He is the truth. So if you know him personally, you will be free. Jesus said in John chapter 8, verse 36, "If the Son therefore shall make you free, ye shall be free indeed." If you would like to be free of whatever has you in bondage, repent of your sins and pray with me.
2: I prayed with my lips, but my heart and will were not engaged. Each Friday I got paid and headed home, but the road passed near my uncle's house, where the desire for drugs and alcohol always overpowered.

0: Then came the morning I awoke in my uncle's basement with the light shining through that bullet hole in the window, and I knew God was dealing with me in some special way. Oh, a weight of sin, shame, and sorrow was so heavy on my back as I walked up the stairs to my house, my poor family. Cordy saw me, but looked down as I walked past her. I went to our bedroom and fell on my knees. For whosoever shall call upon the name of the Lord shall be saved. Merciful God, please save me. I am so sorry and ashamed for the way I've lived. Would you forgive me, Jesus? I've tried everything, but I can't change. I have no hope but you. Please change me, Lord.
1: What did you say?
0: We're going to church tomorrow.
1: You mean it?
0: Yes, honey. I don't know what happened just now, but I know that I asked God to save me, to change me, and I believe that He did it. I can't really explain the peace that I feel. It's fantastic.
1: I hope it lasts, Paul. I really hope it lasts.
0: My wife didn't believe it would last, but it did. I read the Bible, and we went to the church where I had seen the granite Bible verse. I went forward and prayed the sinner's prayer with the pastor, but the Lord assured me that I was already saved. After a few weeks, we visited a different church and felt led to stay there. I went evangelizing with the pastor, and we also went to nursing homes where he preached. By then, my family was concerned about the change in my behavior.
1: My family thinks we're in a cult.
0: Well, we're not.
1: I know, but you are more enthusiastic than most people.
0: I owe my life to the Lord, Cordy. How can I give Him less than my all?
1: I'm just telling you what they say.
0: My family was fine until I told them of their need for salvation. Now they think I have too much religion.
1: You know, Paul, I was planning to divorce you before you were saved. That's why I went back to night school, so I could get a job to support me and the boys.
0: I thank God that Jesus saved me and our marriage. I taught a Sunday school class and later felt that God was calling me to preach. But teaching God's word was serious business. So I asked a missionary friend how to know if God was calling me to preach. He told me to stop preaching, and if that was God's will, I would know. So I stopped and was miserable. I went to a tent meeting in Maine where I went to the altar and committed my life to serve the Lord in whatever way He wants. God, I don't know what you can do with me, but you have all of me. I'm willing to do anything you want me to do. I took Bible correspondence courses because I didn't trust God to provide for us while attending Bible college. I made all kinds of excuses to explain why I couldn't go to school full time. Then I took a job as a custodian at an Ivy League college, and God spoke to me there in a profound way.
1: How was your day, honey?
0: Okay, but I'm tired.
1: What's that in your hand?
0: They had an auction while I was at work.
1: At the college?
0: Yeah, so I bid on this paperweight and got it. Read what it says.
1: What would you attempt to do if you knew you could not fail? How interesting.
0: I'm going to start Bible college, Cordy.
1: Because of this paperweight?
0: Because the Bible says, with God, all things are possible. Maybe I was afraid of failure, but how can I fail if I follow the Lord?
2: Remember, I dropped out of school in the seventh grade, so Bible college was the hardest thing I ever tried. I learned to live by faith as we struggled to make ends meet. When I got to my last year, it was so hard I resolved to quit. But the Lord spoke to my heart, saying I would miss everything He had for me. So I persevered and graduated. Now, I pastor a church in Texas.
1: Looks like you bought more than was on your list.
0: Saw some things we needed. Hardware stores are like that.
2: I also talked to the woman who works there.
1: The one you've been witnessing to for several years?
2: Yeah.
1: Is she finally open to the gospel?
2: Not really, but she said her husband is in the hospital, so I offered to go see him.
1: That's very thoughtful of you, honey.
2: Well, that's what Jesus would do. He was always going out of his way to help others.
1: When are you going?
2: Tomorrow. Maybe he'll be more open to the gospel than his wife has been.
0: I didn't know how sick her husband was until I got to the hospital. A diabetic with no legs and several fingers missing on both hands. He was in bad shape lying there in bed. I talked to him for some time.
3: I know I've lived my life without God. Do you think he's punishing me for that?
2: The Bible does say that God punishes the wicked. But when we know him as Savior, there is no condemnation to them which are in Christ Jesus. Question is, which are you? Do you reject him? Reject his word? The Bible says, the fear of the Lord is the beginning of knowledge, but fools despise wisdom and instruction.
3: I tried reading the Bible, but I don't understand it.
2: You have to be born again, of God's Spirit. Then he helps you understand his word. I didn't read the Bible either until I was born again. Jesus said, except a man be born again, he cannot see the kingdom of God.
3: How are you born again?
2: You recognize that you're dead in your sins? For all have sinned and come short of the glory of God. But God commendeth his love toward us in that while we were yet sinners, Christ died for us. For the wages of sin is death, but the gift of God is eternal life through Jesus Christ our Lord. Do you understand what I'm saying?
3: Yes, we're all sinners.
2: I would be dead or in prison if Jesus hadn't saved me.
3: Well, how do you... can you save me?
2: Only Jesus can save you. I can pray for you, but you have to truly repent of your sins and ask Jesus to save you. The Bible says, for whosoever shall call upon the name of the Lord shall be saved.
1: So he prayed with you?
2: Yes, he cried out to Jesus. Afterward, I looked in his eyes and asked what happened, and he said, Jesus saved me.
1: That's wonderful, honey. God calls us to be the light of the world.
2: Amen. Leading others to Christ is what it's all about, Cordy. I'm in the perfect will of God when someone gets saved.
1: That's true.
0: I still have that paperweight on my desk because I know that with God, all things are possible. God doesn't fail, but sometimes we fail the grace of God. His grace is there for you, but you have to put your trust in him. If the Son therefore shall make you free, ye shall be free indeed.
4: For whosoever shall call upon the name of the Lord shall be saved. That includes you, listening friend. Believers call on the name of the Lord throughout their lives, in praise or in trouble, and he always hears. Just like Paul, you too can be free. Freedom is a gift from Jesus himself. The Bible says in Romans chapter 10, verses 9 and 10, that if thou shalt confess with thy mouth the Lord Jesus, and shalt believe in thine heart that God hath raised him from the dead, thou shalt be saved. For with the heart man believeth unto righteousness, and with the mouth confession is made unto salvation. What's important for you to know, and maybe even hard to hear, is that you are a sinner. You have sinned against God, as we all have. So what do you do about that? Well, if you don't know the Lord, or you're not sure, seek him. Seek the Lord. Talk to him, just like I'm talking to you now. Tell him you need him, that you want his forgiveness, and that you believe in the Lord Jesus as your Savior. Will you believe? It is the most important decision you will ever make. It is the most important question you will ever answer. And not doing anything about this most important question is an answer. If you want to talk with someone about making this life-changing decision, we urge you to call 1-888-NEED-HIM or visit chataboutjesus.com. The telephone number in Chicago, 312-492-9410. 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This is program number 3949. Heard in the true story of Paul Licciardi were Brian Plaharchik, Jennifer Dimmitt, Tony Bazzuto, Steve Bayorgin, and Ben Zarbach. Original music, Don Badorf. 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So, until next time, unless our Lord returns before then, I'm Timothy Gregory reminding you that the doors to Pacific Garden Mission are open night and day. 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
1: One sat alone beside the highway, begging. His eyes were blind, the light he could not see.

I want to speak on the subject, where has the joy gone? I want to speak on the subject of looking for lost joy. Now, you know where the text is, don't you? It's in the chapter that we've asked you to memorize. And I never do ask people to do silly things. When I ask you to memorize a chapter, that's worthwhile. When you memorize a chapter of the Word of God, you'll be enriched in your spiritual life. And we've got mentally lazy people today. Many people are lip lazy. They don't speak plain enough and loud enough where people can even understand them while they talk. But I want you to memorize Psalm 51. And in the middle of this psalm, you'll hear the king cry out. Though he's still king, though he has fabulous wealth, the most beautiful palace in the world at that time, children and grandchildren, armies that could not be defeated, yet you know what he said? Restore unto me the joy of thy salvation, and uphold me with thy free spirit. Then he said, I'll go back to work for the Lord. I'll teach transgressors thy ways, and sinners shall be converted unto thee. Will you bow your head now and pray with me for a minute? Our Heavenly Father, we're not asking you to come to make this a more respectable service and to cause the people to think that we're a little more religious and pious, but we need the help of heaven tonight. And Father, I'm going to praise you for every victory and every blessing and every opportunity and every open door. And Father, I pray for every pastor. Bless them, Lord. And Father, I pray for every guest and visitor. And may we win the lost for Christ. Now give me liberty to preach. In Jesus' name we pray. Amen. Now there are a lot of scriptures I want to give you, and I hope you'll bring your Bible. I ask you to bring your Bible, every one of you. Every member of the choir is supposed to bring their Bible. Every person in the audience is supposed to bring their Bible. I'm not interested in but one kind of revival, and that's a Bible revival. I'm not concerned about weekend revival or church revival or training union revival or Sunday school revival. I want to see a Bible revival. I know one thing, when we have a Bible revival, it'll last long after this preacher's flown out of this city. And I'm asking you to bring your Bible with you every time you come to church. Don't expect God to bless you now as long as you rebel and don't do the simple things. Now, if I ask you to bring, a saddle or a horse or something else, that'd be silly, but I'm asking you to bring your Bible. I'm asking you to bring your Bible every time you come. And if you're ashamed of the Bible, then I'm going to start praying for you to get saved, because you're not saved any more than a mangy dog. You couldn't be saved if you're ashamed of the Bible. I mean, it'd be just like a man saying, I love my mother, while he's ashamed of her. This is your mother. You was born in this book right here. Now you bring your Bible. And you say, well, that's not important. You preach out of your Bible. You bring your Bible. You bring your Bible. You may not do that. I'm allowed to be reading out of something with black covers. It may not even be the Bible. You bring your Bible with you tomorrow night. Now then, it's time for the message. I wish I didn't have to say that, but I see so many of you sitting out there empty-handed, and I want you to bring your Bible. I ask you to do that because we need... You know what the Bible says? Now, Joshua said, This book of the law shall not depart out of thy mouth, but thou shalt meditate therein day and night, that thou mayest observe to do according to all that's written therein. For then thou shalt make thy way prosperous, and then thou shalt have good success. Everybody wants to succeed, and everybody wants to be prosperous, and yet practically nobody is. Nearly every business is failing. Did you know that? Farmers are failing. Farming business is in bad shape today. I mean, the fishing business is in bad shape today. Even the fish are poisoned, you see, from the junk that's coming and from the trash and the oil and the gas and the filth that we're pumping into the seas. And I mean, businesses are failing. I mean, stock market's going down. And I'm not trying to picture a dark fit. I'm just simply saying we've gotten away from Bible prosperity. That's why we don't want you to bring your Bible. We'll never have prosperity in America again until people get back to the Bible. Never will. God couldn't afford to let us prosper. We've prospered already. More than we deserve. And so tonight I want to speak on the subject, looking for lost joy. Turn to Psalm chapter 51. Psalm 51. I've already given you the verse, but I want you to look at it for just a moment. It starts out with David asking for mercy. And he asked for it according to the multitude of thy tender mercies. He said, I want you to put the blot out of my transgressions. I want you to wash me thoroughly. For mine iniquity, he said, acknowledge my transgression, my sins ever before me. Against thee, the only, have I sinned, done this evil in thy sight, that thou mightest be justified when thou speakest and be clear when thou judgest. In other words, he said, I'm going to go by the book.
I'm going with the book. Just whatever you say goes with me. I'm going to clear God of the whole thing. I'm to blame for it. I've sinned. I've committed adultery and I've killed a man. And I know it's my fault. I'm not blaming anybody but David. And I'm asking you to have mercy upon me. According to the multitude of your tender mercies, I want you to blot out my transgression and wash me through and through from my sin. Now, he had a revival, didn't he? Now, but wait a minute. I'm going on down to the verse. It's found in verse 12, chapter 51, verse 12. Then, verse 12, restore to me the joy of thy salvation and uphold me with thy free spirit. Will you turn with me now to the book of Isaiah? I hope you'll see if you have your Bible, you can mark these verses. If you don't, you won't. You'll forget them time you get home. In Isaiah chapter 12, the 12th chapter, it said some joy somewhere, verse 2. Behold, God is my salvation. I will trust and not be afraid, for the Lord Jehovah is my strength and my song. He also has become my salvation. Therefore, with joy shall ye draw water out of the wells of salvation. You know what I believe that means? I believe that means going after souls. Because I'm drawing water out of the well, see? And you can't draw water out of the well you know anything about. You got to get in connection with the well. Got to know where the well is. And you got to have that well rope of faith and bucket of compassion. And so he said, therefore with joy shall you draw water out of the wells of salvation. Would you turn with me to the book of Jeremiah? Did you know this was the weeping prophet? Did you know he cried more than any man so far as we know in the Bible? He cried till he couldn't cry. His tear ducts all run dry. And yet I'm going to show you he had some joy. A lot of people think because Christians weep some, and we ought to weep every day for the erring one, lift up the fallen, snatch them in pity from sin the grave. A lot of people think because we weep that we're unhappy. My weeping days are my happiest days. My most miserable days are the days that I weep over nobody, care nothing about anybody. I mean, those are miserable days, if you ever have them. And so he said, thy words were found, verse 16, chapter 15 and 16. Chapter 15, verse 16, thy words were found. I found them. I found the words of the Lord. Thy words were found, and I did eat them. I had a big meal on them. I ate them up. You remember when God told preacher all that eat the roll? He said, eat it. He said, just swallow it right down. Eat it. And he said, thy words were found, and I did eat them, and they became in me the joy. There it is. You know why we got so many miserable Baptists? And they're getting miserable, more miserable all the time. Because they done lost out with the Lord. Some of the most unhappy people in the world are Baptists now. And I could talk about the Methodists, but no need to talk about them. We've got so many Baptists, let's talk about them. Most miserable people I know are people that have gone away from the Word of God. It's written all over the faces of the people. No joy, no singing. No one can't sing. Get a singer, get up, and he'll beg them for 15 minutes to smile. Said, couldn't y'all smile? Can't y'all, don't y'all know what y'all singing? Could you smile? Ah, listen, dear friends. Got to have a smile on the inside. He said, thy words were fine. I did eat them, and they became in me the joy and the rejoicing of my heart. Made me happy. When I ate the word of God, it brought a smile to my face, joy to my soul. Gave me real joy. All right? Joel, let's turn that little book of Joel. Now, this is the greatest revival book in the Bible. And no doubt in my mind, this is the greatest revival book in the Bible. I want to read Joel chapter 1, verse 12. The vine is dried up. Fig tree languisheth. That means there's no grapes, there's no figs. And brother, they ate them back in those days. Of course, I eat them now. That's about all I've had today is grapes, fruit. That's all I've had all day. The more I stay away from the cook stove, the better I feel. That's right. He said, but wait a minute, the famine's on, the vine dried up, fig tree languisheth, palm tree also, apple tree, even all the trees of the field are withered. Because, now then get the reason. Get the reason. Because joy is withered away from the sons of men. Brother, when we lose the joy of the Lord, the fruit won't make. The land won't operate. The grapevine won't put grapes on. I mean, we're going to be humble one of these days. I'm trying to wake you up, but I guarantee you, we've got a lot of people called Baptists. They're too far gone to ever wake up. You'd say, well, why did you say that? Because you're so smart? No, because I've got faith to believe the gospel will wake you up if you can be waked up.
And we're going to visit you with the Word of God, and the Holy Spirit's going to say yes to the truth, and He's going to witness with your spirit whether you're a child of God or not. And I believe God will call His children back if they'll listen to the Word of God. And so He said, because joy is withered away from the sons of men. Would you turn with me to the book of Habakkuk? Habakkuk chapter 3 and verse 17. You talk about a picture of desolation and famine. This is it. Habakkuk chapter 3 and verse 17. Now you see how hard up you are, don't you, without your Bible? You see how bankrupt you are without your Bible? You haven't got a verse yet. Now you're going to try to remember, but you can't. You won't remember. But if you had that Bible and you'd mark them and put a little piece of paper there in your Bible, I'll guarantee you go over those when you get home tonight. It'd mean a lot more to you. And if you mark these scriptures, that's right. Listen, you show me a clean Bible and I'll show you a lean soul. If your Bible's clean, your soul's lean. Put her down. You say, what do you mean? I mean, if you have marked it and dropped tears all over it and prayed over it and handled it, and if it's not kind of worn out, are there something wrong with you? I'm just interested in one thing, and I'm going to go after it, and that's a Bible revival. I'll guarantee you, McQuire, many of you haven't got your Bible. I'm going to stay after you. I'm going to spank you every night you come. I'm going to do it in love, but I'm going to get after you. I want to see a revival. I don't care about they call this a roll-off crusade. We don't need a roll-off crusade. You know what it'd do? Just roll off and it'd be gone. Brother, I want a Bible crusade. I want to see a heaven-sent Christ crusade. Soul-winning crusade, because I know that identifies it, and that's all right. But listen to me. He said, although the fig tree shall not blossom, there won't even be any blossoms on the fig tree. And let me tell you something. One of the greatest things that ever grew is a fig. Black Mission figs. How many of you old-timers ever took fig syrup when you was a kid? Uh-huh. How many of you? You know what Hezekiah put on him when God healed him? He put figs on him. That's right. Figs. You see, God's got everything in His fruit and His vegetables that it takes to heal. You don't have to go to the drugstore. If we had the right kind of food, food would become our best medicine. And until it is, we'll die before we're supposed to die. You remember that. There's no healing in drugs. There's no healing in synthetics. There's no healing in anything except what God blesses. Remember that. And if you don't believe it, you will or you'll die one. And so He said, although the fig tree shall not blossom, neither shall fruit be in the vines. That means the grapes are gone. And there's nothing like a big glass of unsweetened grape juice or fresh grapes. It's a beautiful blood builder. You ought to drink a big glass of grape juice every night, maybe with a half a lemon juice in it, and drink before you go to bed. Mother Nature will take that and mop all night with it. Clean all night with that. You'd say, well, Brother Olaf, I have some store-bought ice cream before I go to bed every night, huh? But I'll guarantee you she'll never put that on her mouth.

man, the labor of the olive shall fail. There went your olive oil. One of the greatest oils you could ever get. Olive oil. That's one of God's remedies. Olive oil. Oh, listen. The little olive, it's small, but I guarantee it's got something in it. It'll lubricate your system. Lubricates your system. The labor of the olive shall fail. The field shall yield no meat. I went to your vegetables. You say, well, it didn't say vegetables, it said meat. I know, but that's what they called meat back then. What do you make meat out of? What do you build cows out of? Green grass and vegetables, huh? That's the reason you don't let them in the garden. They'd eat it all up. They got good sins. But they'd never, if you cooked it, they wouldn't eat it. But you will. Are you listening? So I said, well, what kind of preacher we got here? Bible preacher. I'm staying right with the book. I'm just trying to show you. See, God, He gave it to you like He wants you to have it. Man hasn't got sense enough to take it. That's reading it. He's fouled up the gospel. The average preacher won't even preach the gospel like it is. He got to add to it, take from, and help God out and all that kind of junk. Brother, just go ahead and give it like it is. Where He said the field shall yield no meat, the flock shall be cut off from the fold. Now that comes. And there shall be no herd in the stalls. Because I know you know that until man fell, he never did eat a bite of meat. That's right. Until after he got himself in a lot of trouble. But notice, he said the flock should be cut off from the fold, and there should be no herd in the stalls. Of course, there's another sermon brewing. I won't preach it tonight. And then even then, when God let people eat meat, he told them what meat to eat and what meat not to eat, didn't he? That's right. Oh, I tell you, haven't we gone a long ways from Bible living? Isn't it exciting? But look at the price we're paying. Every hospital's crammed and jammed. Every drugstore's doing a landslide business. Maybe everybody's sick. You hardly ever find anybody feeling real good. You know that? You just ask somebody in the morning, how are you? Oh, I guess doing fairly well. How are you getting along, grandmother? Oh, tolerably. Mm-hmm. How are you this morning? Well, I have felt better. I'm not doing so well. Have you ever heard, oh, listen, nearly everybody feels bad. Nearly everybody. Get up feeling bad, go to bed feeling bad. Why? Something wrong with them. Haven't taken care of the old body. You say you're pretty hard. No, I'm just serious. I just believe it. I don't have any time to waste, neither do you. We're on our way to eternity tonight. Did you know that? All right, let's read on. He said, and the field shall yield no meat. The flock shall be cut off from the fold. There shall be no herd in the stalls. Now, if that kind of famine is on, looks to me like it's about over. I mean, how can people ever, you'd say, well, he must be a miserable man. You know he's going to have to be unhappy. Wait a minute. I haven't read it all. Read the next verse. Yep. I will rejoice in the Lord. I'll join the God of my salvation. I may lose my groceries, but I won't lose my God. I may not get to eat, but I'll still praise God. I'm on my way home. And if I starve to death, I'm going to Jesus' home, where we'll never hunger anymore. That's what he said. I'm talking about joy tonight. Have you lost the joy? Have you really? Are you wilted? Are you wilted as a Christian? Or do you have the jubilance that you ought to have? All right, let's read a little further. Would you go please to Luke chapter 10 and verse 17? You know what he says? The 70 returned with joy. You know who they were? Is the people that went out soul winning. They came back happy. They've been out doing what God told them to do. When they, oh sure, people kicked at them, spit on them, and threatened to kill them, and threw rocks at them, but they came back, all of them happy as they could be. Bible said they came back with joy. Came back with joy. But now what we read this afternoon? Bible said, they that sow in tears shall reap in joy. He that goeth forth and weepeth, bearing precious seed, shall doubtless come again, with rejoicing, bringing his sheaves. With him, you're coming back happy. Would you like to have a real happy week this week? Then get out and win some souls for Christ. Just get out and win some souls for Christ. I was over at the airport at the Grange today, and I said, son, he's at the hangar there, you know, I mean, at the place that dispenses gas and answers the phone and answers Unicom. And I said, son, are you a Christian? He said, yes, sir. I like the way he said that. He said, yes, sir. He said, I just don't get to go to church since I have to work out here. But he said, I tell you, I go every time I can. He said, I knew that boy's a Christian. He's clean. And I mean, he didn't say, well, I'm doing the best I can. And I joined the Baptist church. No, he said, yes, sir, I'm a Christian. He was happy about it. He's happy. Would you like to have a real happy week? Then I want you to win some souls for Christ. Think about it. If everybody in this auditorium would win one soul to Christ, wouldn't

0: that be something? I'll tell you, heaven would rejoice, and I believe the angels would wonder what's going on down here. You and I, if we'd win somebody to Christ. You say, well, I don't know how to do it. I tell you what you do. You bring them up here and I'll help you with them. You just load them up in the car. You do the hauling. You transport them and we'll work on them when you get them here. I mean, with the gospel, see? All right. Now then, let's see if there's another verse. You know, Romans chapter 14, verse 12, you know what it says? The kingdom of God is joy in the Holy Ghost. It's joy in the Holy Ghost. Did you know that the fruit of the Spirit is love and then joy and peace? Those three are the first three fruits of the Word of God. Those three. Love, joy, and peace in the Holy Ghost. Now that's the Holy Spirit for us. Oh, may the Lord help us. Now would you turn with me, please, Hebrews chapter 12. Hebrews chapter 12. Wherefore, seeing we also are compassed about with so great a cloud of witnesses, let us lay aside every weight and the sin that doth so easily beset us, and let us run with patience the race that is set before us, looking unto Jesus, the author and the finisher of our faith, who for the joy, where's the joy set before him? Did you know that we only have a little taste of joy down here? Most of it's ahead of us. You know, we have an earnest of our salvation, earnest of the Spirit. We have a down payment. We have a guarantee we're going to get the rest of it. Did you know that we have an earnest, we have joy, but the joy is set before us? You think Jesus enjoyed the cross? No, sir, said he endured the cross, despising the shame, sat on the right hand of the throne of God. Jesus didn't enjoy the cross, but he endured it, and the joy was ahead of him. You'd say, where'd the joy, where was it ahead of him? Dear friends, do you believe that when Jesus hung on that old rugged cross, that he could see maybe down the road that some of those people that crucified him were going to be saved? Reckon who those 3,000 were saved Pentecost when Peter preached? Don't you imagine Jesus said, Father, forgive them, for they know not what to do. Don't you imagine a bunch of them got forgiveness? He prayed for them that they'd be forgiven. The joy that was set before him. I tell you, there's a lot of joy ahead of us, but there's a lot of sadness ahead of the sinner. The sadness, and of course to me, the thing that's sad is a sinner's sad while he lives, and he's sure going to be sad after he dies. I mean, there's no joy anywhere for the sinner. You're empty here, you'll be empty hereafter. There's no hope here, there's no hope hereafter for the sinner. Isn't it sad that people would live in sin? Now turn with me, please, to 1 Peter chapter 1 and verse 3. Blessed be the God and Father of our Lord Jesus Christ, who hath begotten us again unto a lively hope by the resurrection of Jesus Christ from the dead, to an inheritance incorruptible, undefiled, fadeth not away, reserved in heaven for you who are kept, amen, who are kept by the power of God through faith unto salvation, ready to be revealed in the last time, wherein ye greatly rejoice, though now for a season, if need be, ye have been heaviness through manifold temptation, knowing that the trying your faith is much more precious than gold tried in the fire, he said. Tried in the fire. Ah, listen, dear friends, why don't God's people realize that we're going to have some temptations down here, but that doesn't mean we're going to be defeated. Well, he said, wherein you greatly rejoice. He said, you don't just rejoice, you greatly rejoice. Oh, listen, dear friends, our faith's got to be tried. How would you know you had good faith if it wasn't tried? I mean, if you didn't ever get it tried out, my dad never would even buy a pair of mules before he tried them out. Used to, my daddy, he'd buy an old car, second-hand car. He'd always try the thing out. He said, let me drive it a while. He'd drive down the road and stop and start and throw it in all the gears. Now, he's trying it out. How do you know your faith's going to work, brother, if you don't try it out? It's going to be tried. Though it be tried with fire, and it might be found with the praise and honor and glory at the appearing of Jesus Christ, whom having not seen, ye love. In whom, though now you see him not yet believing, you rejoice with joy unspeakable and full of glory. Why? Got to believe it. Said, you don't even see him, but you believe him, and you can rejoice with joy unspeakable and full of glory. Yes, it is joy unspeakable and full of glory, full of glory, full of glory. It is joy unspeakable and full of glory. Oh, the half has never yet been told. That's right. Ah, listen, joy. Have you lost the joy?
1: The strangers to God, His grace and His love, were gathered by blue Galilee.
2: 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Romans 10:14 states, "How then shall they call on Him in whom they have not believed? And how shall they believe in Him of whom they have not heard? And how shall they hear without a preacher?" Many of the messages that you hear on the Family Altar Program were first preached under the revival tent with sawdust floors where people would drive for miles to hear the preaching of God's Word. America experienced many revivals generations ago when the old-time preaching of the gospel brought countless lives to the altar. Psalms 33:12 tells us, "Blessed is the nation whose God is the Lord." 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
1: And they were blessed

Hello, my friend. My name is Bill Mason, and I have a very important question to ask you today. What is the most important decision you will ever make in your life? Now, there are many important decisions. Where you go to college is surely important. The woman or man that you will marry, clearly that is a very critical decision you will make. Where you're going to live, what job you will accept. These are very important decisions. But the most important decision is what you will do with Jesus Christ. There is an old hymn that goes like this. Jesus is standing in Pilate's hall, friendless, forsaken, betrayed by all. Hearken what meaneth the sudden call. What will you do with Jesus? What will you do with Jesus? Neutral you cannot be. Someday your heart will be asking, what will he do with me? Ah, the Jews rejected him at that time. Pilate turned him away. He was crucified. But, oh, my friend, he is the God-man. All of our sins were put upon him, and he was buried, and 3 days later came out of that grave in power and glory. He is now in heaven, having paid the price for all sins of all times. My friend, you and I need to do something with Jesus Christ. I'm so glad as a 15-year-old lad, I recognized my need of Jesus Christ. I was a hell-bound sinner, but Jesus saved my soul. I bowed my knee to him. I repented of my sins and received him as my Savior. And he took away all my sins. I know 100% sure if I die, I'm going to heaven. The most important decision I've ever made in my whole life. Oh, my friend, won't you make that important decision today? You who are there listening and you have never done this. You could not point to a time when you bowed the knee to Christ and invited him into your heart, putting your faith and trust in him and in the blood that he shed on Calvary to save you from your sins. But you could do that right now. The Bible says, as many as received him, to them gave he power to become the sons of God. If you're not sure that you have Christ in your heart and that your sins are washed in his blood, won't you bow your knee right now, bow your head as well, and say, Lord, I am a sinner. I'm lost. But I believe Christ died for me, and I receive him as my Savior right now. If you will do that right now, Jesus will save you, and that will become the most important decision you'll ever make in your life. And then, go tell everybody. Yes, sir. Let everyone know that you have received Christ. What a decision you have made. God bless you, my friend. Do make that decision if you never have.

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1: We greet our friends everywhere with Chapter 8 of Thunder in the Heather, the story of John Knox. This is another in the series, Stories of Great Christians, and is brought to you from the Moody Bible Institute in Chicago.

0: After renouncing his allegiance to the Roman Church, John Knox was sentenced to serve as a French galley slave. He was delivered, however, when the English and French exchanged prisoners. The political climate with Romanists in power made it impossible for him to return to Scotland. So he became a preacher of an English parish near the Scottish border.
1: A fine day to you, Mr. McPherson.
2: Oh, I'm all this. Oh, what are the ends are in?
1: Very well. Can I sell you some eggs?
2: None today. I suppose you've heard the news.
1: What news?
2: The preacher's leaving us.
1: No.
2: Told me so himself not 30 minutes ago.
1: Berwick will be no place to live when he goes.
2: And do you think that all this town has learned from Mr. Knox is to behave when he's watching us? Oh, no, Beth.
1: I was just thinking what a wild place Berwick used to be.
2: Don't I know it? With a fighting and carousing every livelong night.
1: There's no decent woman safe on the streets, nor children.
2: And even the preacher's afraid to speak to the people.
1: Oh, but not Master Knox.
2: Aye, will I ever forget the first day I heard him. The people in the congregation laughing and talking about him, and him standing right up before them, speaking out like a clap of thunder.
1: And how they listened.
2: They couldn't help it.
1: He's brought a lot of good changes here.
2: And to think he's leaving.
1: And why?
2: And he's to go to court and to be one of the royal chaplains.
1: What? Oh! Master Knox in the court of England? Oh, no.
2: No, I know what you're laughing at, Bess, but you really ought to have more respect.
1: Why, the king is just a boy. He won't be able to survive under the preaching of Master Knox.
2: Well, no, Edward is said to be surprisingly wise for his 14 years. He is following in his father's footsteps.
1: Edward, like Henry VIII? Oh, bless me, I hope not. We've had enough of marryings and unmarryings, I should think.
2: No, I mean he's supporting the Reformation, like his father. The Pope has tried to bring him back to Rome, but young Edward is determined to keep England Protestant.
1: Mr. Knox at court. I can't imagine it, Master McPherson. They say a great deal of evil goes on there in the name of religion, and I cannot picture the great folk listening quietly to Master Knox shouting at them for their sins.
2: All the same, he's to go.
1: It'll be sad news to some.
2: To some? Aye, to us all.
1: But to some more than others. Look over there.
2: Where?
1: Come and know the way. It's Mrs. Bowes.
2: Oh, dear me. Well, I think I'd better go on home now. Goodbye, Beth.
1: Goodbye, Master McPherson. And thank you for the news.
3: What news, Bess?
1: News? You were thanking Mr. McPherson for some news. Oh, yes. Well, how are all your daughters, Mrs. Bowles?
3: Fine, but imagine having 10 girls and me only with 2. Of course, I have sons, but then they're always running off and getting married.
4: You were going to tell me the news.
3: Oh, yes. Oh, but it's nothing you'd find too interesting, I don't think.
4: Well, what is it?
1: Master Knox is leaving Berwick.
4: Oh, of course I know that. I thought you had some news.
1: Of course, I'm glad for you, Mr. Knox, but it was such a shock to me.
5: If you're glad, Mrs. Bowes, let it be for the gospel, not for me. God has called me to fear no flesh. And when I stand before those corrupt lepers in the court of Edward VI, they'll hear the condemnation of God for their hypocrisy.
1: What do you mean? They're all Protestants in the court.
5: So they say.
1: Why can't you stay here? We need you here.
5: They say they're liberating England from the tyranny and greed of Rome. Yet what do they care for true religion and the truth of the gospel? They bar the gates of the kirks so that they may tiptoe in the back and rob like common thieves. They remove the bishops from power so that they may take the power for themselves. And this, so the gospel may be preached in England and the Bible open for the people.
1: Oh, dear, I didn't know things were so bad. But can't you stay, Mr. Knox? I didn't know what I shall do when you go. And my girls will miss you so. My Marjorie looks forward to your visit so.
5: You must say goodbye to your family for me, Mrs. Bowes. I will be leaving without time for visits.
3: We'll write you, Mr. Knox, and give you the news from Berwick. That is, if you wish.
5: I trust that this town will remain faithful to the gospel that I have preached, and that my people will watch and pray lest they enter into temptation. It is a gospel of freedom, Mrs. Bowes. There must be no more enslavement to sin.
3: True. Well, goodbye, Master Knox. And how can I ever thank you for everything? You've been my confessor and my counselor, and so patiently.
4: But it's not goodbye, is it? You'll be hearing from me.
6: I have never heard anything like it. The man is mad. The whole court is talking about it.
7: Oh, dear. Why wasn't I at chapel? I miss everything. But this beastly headache.
8: They will have to get rid of him. Even the protector of the crown goes to chapel now to hear what this Knox is saying. Surely he will do something after today. You should have seen young Edward listening to Knox, spite of his illness, taking in every word he was saying about false counselors. And the protector sitting right beside the king's couch.
7: What does it matter what young Edward thinks anyway? He's sick and going to die.
9: You'd better hope and pray he doesn't, Clement Seymour. If his half-sister, Mary of Aragon, comes to the throne, the blood will run in England.
7: As long as it isn't my blood, why should I care?
8: It may well be your blood.
7: What do you mean? Or can be a Catholic as easy as I can be a Protestant. It's all as easy as crossing the road. It's fools like you and that Knox that have all the trouble. You can't change your mind without losing your face, and you won't do that. Oh, dear, you're getting me upset talking about blood and dying.
9: I hope someday you learn that religion is a little more important than a matter of saving face. But maybe that is too much to hope for from you.
4: Doesn't he take his horrid tongue back to Scotland where he belongs? There has been no peace in this court since he came.
3: Ah, no fun.
4: That's right. He's always poking around with his stringy beard wagging disapprovingly at every little thing.
3: What we wear.
4: What we eat.
3: And the balls.
4: Oh, wicked.
3: And if we even laugh, he wags a finger at us for the frivolity of our ways.
4: Daughters of Jezebel.
3: It's not funny.
4: And to think of it, he was asked to come here.
3: You'd think he'd be grateful.
4: And instead he acts so dreadfully. I wish King Edward would send him away.
3: But he won't.
4: He believes all the awful things Mr. Knox says about the court. And even if they were true, there are some things you just don't talk about. It isn't nice.
3: And we all go to chapel.
4: Faithfully. How else could we find out what he's going to say next? And we've all renounced Rome.
3: I don't know what else he wants.
4: And the way he interferes with the government. It's unbelievable. Why doesn't the Lord Protector send him away?
3: I don't know. It can't be because he doesn't want to.
4: Why, it's treason what he preaches.
10: It is not treason to declare that there are traitors in this realm of England. I, in this court, who profess to follow the true evangelical faith, but who secretly oppose the changes it brings. Woe to those wicked men who thirst after the death of their very king, that they may return to the grasp of Rome. Great indeed was the godly King David, the anointed of God. Yet was he abused by his wicked counselor, who showed such a fair countenance to his king, but was in his heart a hypocrite. And was it not Judas the traitor, purse-bearer to Christ Jesus the Lord himself? What wonder then in this present time that a young and innocent king should be deceived by crafty, contemptuous, wicked, and ungodly counselors?
0: The whole thing has to be done most carefully, of course.
9: But precisely. If the man feels pushed, he will shout the louder.
0: Oh, such a troublesome man.
11: Certainly we wanted a good, strong preacher that would sound good at court and who we could send about the countryside representing the court.
6: But we can't let this man out of our sight. Mm. He would have the realm upside down with his talk of corrupt government.
11: Yeah, especially now, when young Edward's health is so poor.
6: No, our plan of making him a bishop is an excellent one.
11: It took a lot of thinking, how to get rid of the man peaceably.
6: And without stirring up King Edward.
11: Well, as bishop, he'll be tucked away in his diocese, busy with the matters of a multitude of priests pestering to see him. Well, cathedral to take care of. Be too busy to trouble the court.
6: And it is a great honor to be made a bishop.
11: Well, that's true, and of course a fat purse goes along with it. Oh, the king's pleased.
6: Oh, that's good. He likes Knox. It could have been a problem.
11: And what nobler way of honoring his friend than to make him a bishop? Things could not be better.

0: There is no power on earth, even the King of England, that could convince me to become Bishop of Rochester.
1: But you do not understand, Mr. Knox. The Protestant cause in the South is very weak. With a reformed bishop in the see at Rochester, the English church will be greatly strengthened. For the sake of the gospel, you cannot refuse this.
0: All the same, I do not approve of your proud prelates with their great authority in lands.
2: But all that authority would be yours, Mr. Knox. You could use it to make southern England a stronghold for the gospel.
0: The land is under the Duke of Northumberland, is it not?
2: It is.
0: Then I have foresight of trouble to come. I cannot accept.
2: And for what reason?
0: He is a man of evil character and cares less for the gospel than any man in England. I have no desire to make any alliances with him.
1: But, Mr. Knox, you must accept.
0: And why is that?
1: Well, you cannot refuse. Oh, this is the greatest honor that could come to you. Surely you do not want to stay a mere court preacher all of your life?
0: God has not called me to stay a court preacher.
1: Just so. Here is your call from God.
0: It is the call from the devil.
1: What?
0: My Lord Kent, I shall stay at court for a season, and as much as you would like to see me go. And there is no man on earth that will make me depart.
2: You cannot disobey His Majesty King Edward.
0: Nor will I need to. He will permit my refusal if you dinner.
2: Take care, Mr. Knox. Your life hangs on as thin a balance in England as the life of a boy. And if that boy wears a crown, it makes his body none the stronger.
0: I have no fear of your words, Lord Protector. What is that for?

And so we conclude Chapter 8 of Thunder in the Heather, the story of John Knox. This has been another in the series, Stories of Great Christians, and is produced in the radio studios of the Moody Bible Institute in Chicago.

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Hello, this is Dr. Kevin Folger from the Cleveland Baptist Church in Cleveland, Ohio. I remind you that the Bible says in John chapter 3 and verse number 16, "For God so loved the world that he gave his only begotten Son, that whosoever believeth in him," that word believeth means put our faith and our trust in him, "should not perish," the word perish means die and go to hell, "should not perish but have everlasting life." You know, Jesus Christ, God's own Son, left the splendor of heaven. He came to this world to live a very, very simple life, lived in obscurity for a good portion of it, lived in poverty a good portion of it, never really owned anything, never had many possessions, but he came here not to rule this world at that moment, but he came here to die for the sins of humanity. You know, in the Old Testament, we find that obviously there's a day coming when Messiah will come and set up his kingdom here on this earth. And one of the confusing aspects of Jesus' ministry, at least for many people in his day and even some today, is the fact of how they reconcile that the Lord Jesus Christ as Messiah was coming to rule the world. What they stumbled upon or stumbled over was the fact that Jesus Christ, before he could become the ruler of this world, had to die for humanity. He had to die to redeem us. And so the first coming of Jesus Christ, his first advent, was as a Savior. And we understand that Jesus Christ went to the cross of Calvary, where God took your sin and my sin and placed it upon him, that he died as our substitute, that he was buried, and on the third day God raised him from the dead to declare openly and publicly that he indeed received his payment on our behalf, that any person who is willing to turn from their sin and call upon Jesus Christ can be forgiven. The Bible says in Romans chapter 10 and verse number 9 that if thou shalt confess with thy mouth the Lord Jesus and shalt believe in thy heart that God hath raised him from the dead, thou shalt be saved. For with the heart man believeth unto righteousness, and with the mouth confession is made unto salvation. You see, it's a heart faith. It's in our heart where we make decisions that govern our life. It's where we hold the values that really make the decisions, that internal person. And so when the Bible says that from our heart we must believe unto righteousness, it's there where you make your real decisions that you have to determine that you're putting your faith and your trust in Jesus Christ. And when you do, when you turn from your sin and in simple faith trust Jesus Christ, the Bible is clear that God gives us eternal life. For the Bible says in Romans 10:13, "For whosoever shall call upon the name of the Lord shall be saved." That's God's guarantee. It's not my guarantee, but it's God's guarantee that if you'll call, he'll forgive. And so if you've never taken the moment in your life to realize your lost condition, that your sin has separated you from a holy God that would forever separate you in a place called hell, have you never stopped to realize how much God loved you by sending his Son into this world? Then today, I want to encourage you to take a few moments to understand the great love of God, that it was for you. It was for you that Jesus Christ left the splendor of heaven. It was for you that Jesus Christ died. It was for your sins that he was punished. It was for you that Jesus stretches out his arms today and invites you to turn from your sin and come to him. And I want to encourage you today to stop where you are, to bow your head, and to ask Jesus Christ to come into your heart. If you're driving a car, pull over to the side of the road. If you're in your home, stop whatever you're doing and just realize today the great love of God. Realize that Jesus Christ offers you eternal life and that you must personally receive it, that you must be born again. And it's a personal decision. No one can do it for you. I can't believe for you. You must believe for yourself. But I implore you today to consider the fact that Jesus Christ, God's own Son, came to give you eternal life. Take a few moments today to bow your head and humble your heart if you've never done so, and invite Jesus Christ to come in your heart. Believe me, it's the greatest decision you can ever make. It certainly will help you the rest of your life, and it will determine the direction of your life, encouraging you to put your faith and trust in Jesus Christ as your Lord and Savior.

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there, boys and girls. It's time for another meeting of the Children's Bible Club. 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But it surely is better to be busy for God than sitting around moping or feeling sorry for yourself, don't you think? It's much better to be singing, smiling, and praying than to be sitting under an imaginary cloud of despair, making yourself and everyone around you miserable. 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

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Many children across the nation and around the world have never heard God's true plan of salvation, how the Lord Jesus Christ died on the cross for our sins, how he was buried and then arose from the dead the third day according to the scriptures. What a wonderful Savior! And he wants every boy and girl to receive him and serve him and go to heaven to live with him someday. Perhaps you have memorized all or part of the Ten Commandments. Do you remember number 9? Thou shalt not bear false witness against thy neighbor. In other words, never tell a lie. Always tell the truth. That not only pleases the Lord, it builds people's trust in you. A boy or girl who always tells the truth is walking a safe path. Here's a verse to remember. God is in heaven. Would he know if I should tell a lie? Yes, though I said it very low, he'd hear it in the sky. Yes, telling the truth may not always be easy, but it is always right. Perhaps you'd like to share with Aunt Carolyn a time when it was hard for you to tell the truth, but you did it anyway. If so, write your story and send it to me, Aunt Carolyn, 6331 Chestnut Street, Milton, Florida, 32570. That's Aunt Carolyn, 6331 Chestnut Street, Milton, Florida, 32570. I'd love to hear your story and perhaps be able to encourage you. And now, here's the choir again before today's Bible story.

0: After aimless wandering, the Israelites set up camp at Kadesh. There, Miriam, Moses' older sister, died. She watched him as a baby and ran to get their mother when the princes found his little basket in the river. She followed him out of Egypt and saw the miracles God worked through him. But she was struck with leprosy for jealousy and rebellion. So Miriam died and was buried there in a desert grave covered with sand, with no words of honor, for she had exalted herself against God's chosen leader. Uh-oh, there was trouble ahead. In this desert, again there was no water. Again, the people forgot God's past miracles. They forgot the manna and the quail and the water from the rock in Horeb. Their throats were dry. They wanted water now. Again, they blamed Moses. You brought us out here to die. We all will die and our cattle too. We should have stayed in Egypt. Water, water, we want water, they chanted until they worked themselves into a frenzy. Moses and Aaron fled from the mob to the tabernacle and fell on their faces before the Lord. And God in mercy told Moses, take the rod that budded, take Aaron, and go up and speak to the rock before the people. Water will come forth, plenty of water for all the people and animals. So Moses took the rod and Aaron and called the people to the rock. But the people had provoked Moses until he was at his wit's end. He was so bone-weary with their complaining that he cried out, listen, you rebels, do we have to get water out of the rock for you? And he lifted the rod and struck the rod, not only once, but twice. Water came gushing out. There was plenty for the people, the children, and all the animals, just as God had promised. But God was very angry. His judgment fell sharp and quick. Moses and Aaron, you did not believe or obey my words. You took my honor before the people as if you brought water from the rock by your own work and power. Therefore, you cannot enter the promised land. What an awful blow! After all the trouble and misery they had been through with these rebellious people, they themselves would not be able to enter. Moses and Aaron were speechless. They did not try to answer the Lord. They knew God was right in his judgments, and they were wrong in their anger and lack of faith. God's judgment was just. But the journey must go on. It was time to break camp and move again. From Kadesh, Moses sent messengers to the king of Edom to get permission to march through their land. It would have been a great shortcut, saving time and many weary miles. Moses assured the king that his people would not trample their fields or vineyards or even drink their water. It was a reasonable request, but the king of Edom was brutal. No, you cannot go through my land. If you even try, we will fight and make war against you. And Moses urged, please grant us passage. We'll stay on the highway. If our cattle drink any water, I'll pay for it. Just let us pass through. But the king didn't flinch. He warned, you won't go through here. And his army came out armed for battle. So the weary Israelites had to go around Edom by a very long, difficult way. When they came to Mount Or, God laid on Moses and Aaron another heavy message. Hear me now. It is time for Aaron to die. He cannot go into Canaan because you struck the rock at Meribah. So, perhaps with heavy steps, Moses took Aaron and Aaron's son Eleazar up on Mount Hor. The people watched from below until they disappeared from sight. There in God's presence, Moses removed all of Aaron's priestly robes and put them on Eleazar, and Aaron died. When Moses quietly descended the mount with only Eleazar, the people realized that Aaron was dead. God had passed to Eleazar the duties of high priest and making atonement. The brothers had been a team so many years. Aaron was Moses' spokesman in Egypt. They crossed the Red Sea together. Yes, there were bad times, as when Aaron made the golden calf. But now Aaron was gone, and Moses must go forward leading the rebel people in the harsh desert. Years before, at Meribah, at God's command, Moses had struck the rock to get water. But this time, he disobeyed God by striking the rock again instead of speaking to it. Now he was barred from entering the promised land. You see, our rock, Jesus Christ, was struck, crucified for our sins. His payment was once for all, never to die again. From him comes the living water of eternal life. He's now in heaven and is our great high priest. If we're Christians, we can go to him for every need. If we sin or disobey him, God will forgive if we repent. But that doesn't cancel the effect or heartache caused by sin. Sin always has consequences. If one of God's greatest leaders couldn't get by with disobedience, we surely cannot. Let's obey his word every day so we may bring glory to him. Now, if you'd like more information on how you can be saved, please write me at the address the announcer will give you. And now, God bless you.
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0: It's adventure time. Yes, girls and boys, it's time for adventure. And here's our friend Bill Collins with another episode from the adventures of the Sugar Creek Gang.
1: That afternoon, while I was packing my things in Mom's overnight case, the phone rang and it seemed to be Poetry's mother asking if they could borrow two of our muskrat traps. Oh, how come? I exclaimed to Mom. I was astonished that any boy's mother would want a muskrat trap when it was out of season to trap muskrats. Mom, at the phone, shushed me by waving her hand behind her and giving me a motherly scowl at the same time. She said into the mouthpiece of our phone, "Surely, he'll be glad to bring them." Even though I was itching to find out what the Thompsons wanted muskrat traps for in the middle of the out of season, I didn't get to find out until maybe 27 minutes later, during which extra long time I waited patiently for Mom to keep on talking and listening to Poetry's mother, until like an 8-day clock, one of them ran down. After finishing talking and listening and finally hanging up, Mom said to me, "Some varmint has been getting into their chicken house, and she's already lost two of her best laying hens. Now, you're to take over our two traps when you go." I told her what most any farm or ranch boy knows, but muskrats don't raid anybody's chicken yard. They eat vegetables and crawfish and any other kind of fish they can catch, and mussels, and they might eat sweet corn. But if it's chickens that are getting killed, it's a coon or a possum or maybe even a fox. "I know that," Mom, being a farm mother, said. "But don't we call our traps muskrat traps?" Which I admitted we did. I felt like a schoolteacher with a much older pupil who knew as much as the teacher. Anyway, having to take the traps along and help Poetry set them meant I'd get to go and leave early just as soon as supper was over. I'd be taking with me my night clothes, toothbrush, toothpaste, slippers, and other stuff, among the things a boy ought to take with him when he goes to spend one night in a friend's tent. I might not need a toothbrush. I can't brush while I'm sleeping. "You're to have breakfast at their house in the morning." "But I can't brush after every meal, you know." "Breakfast isn't every meal, my dear son. Take your toothbrush." Deciding it would make Mom happier if I did, I took it. Then I went to the tool shed to get the steel traps. I was putting them into the front basket of my bicycle when Mixie, who had been taking a catnap on the sloping outside cellar door, came meowing up to see what I was doing, as much as to say, "Are you going anywhere where a nice friendly cat can go?" "I am, Mixie. I'm going over to Poetry's place and sleep in a tent, and you can't come."
2: "Meow."
1: Her gray-green smoky eyes looked at me lazily. "Besides," I went on while she followed the bicycle and me over to the ivy arbor at our side door, "you never sleep at night anyway. You'll go gallivanting all over everywhere looking for mice and rats. You're to stay home tonight and look after my folks." Mom came out of the house with the overnight case, went to the tool shed, and came out with another animal trap. It was our large galvanized metal take-it-easy trap. I asked her, "Why the take-it-easy trap, when they asked for the other kind?"
3: "Because you can take it easy. Catch it alive and the animal doesn't have to suffer for hours or even all night with its foot caught in a cruel-jawed trap. And that's why."
1: I looked at her tender brown eyes and remembered that they always got a hurt expression in them whenever she had to see anything suffer or when she even read about maybe anybody or anything suffering. So I took a quick glance at the trap she was tying on top of her overnight case on top of my front basket. "Sure, Mom, I'll take it and make them use it if I can." Charlotte Ann, Mom, and Mixie followed me all the way to the walnut tree, the gate, and Theodore Collins on our mailbox. And there they told me goodbye as well as a few other things Mom thought of at the last minute. And then my mother scooped Charlotte Ann up in her arms, set her in the swing, and started her on a fast back-and-forth swing until I could get going. I said down to Mixie, "Beat it, scat cat. I told you can't go." But that dopey-minded feline wouldn't beat it. Instead, she kept on brushing herself against my shins and between the wheels of the bike and would get herself run over if I didn't get started while she was turning around to brush her way back through again. I called out to Mom at the swing, "Will you please come and save this stubborn old cat from getting all of her nine lives killed right now and all at once?" soon as I had a chance to get gone with the wind, away I went, racing toward a brand new kind of adventure. Sure, I'd have a lot of fun before morning, and who knows, I might hear Alexander the Coppersmith, and might even get to see with my own eyes one of Dragonfly's mother's flying saucers. Spending the night in a tent with your almost best friend is one of the finest experiences a boy can ever have. Poetry and I had done it so many times that we knew almost exactly what it would be like. For a few minutes, while I was lying there in my hot cot just across from Poetry, in his hot cot, listening to the night sounds, I let my mind's eye imagine what a cicada looked like. Cicadas have quite a few different names, such as harvest fly and locust. It's an insect with a broad head, protruding eyes, and transparent wings that fold over its body like a glass roof on a greenhouse. At the same time, my mind kept trying to drift off into a sea of dew. It'll be easy to go to sleep when locusts are strumming and or drumming and ground crickets are plucking or sing-song-song, I thought. Also, it seemed there were several hundred small frogs having a family reunion in the swamp beyond the sycamore tree at the mouth of the cave. I was also sort of listening in the direction of the Thompson's chicken house to hear if any of Mrs. Thompson's laying hens were being stolen by a varmint of some kind.
4: Do you know what?
1: Poetry whispered to me.
4: Oh, what? Baiting our traps with sardines like we did, we might catch a coon. A coon is like a house cat. It takes any kind of flesh it likes, as well as chicken and sweet corn and almost everything else.
1: Well, I just hope we take it in the take-easy trap. I know that if we caught any varmint in one of the steel traps, as soon as Mom found out about it, she'd ask all kinds of questions, such as whether it was a mother coon that had a family of babies somewhere that now would be orphans. Pretty soon all the friendly sounds a boy hears at night began to fade out as my mind started off into a sea of dew with winking, blinking, and nod. How long I slept, I don't know, but I was startled out of my unconscious world, by somebody's hands shaking me by the shoulders. It forced my eyes open and looked up to see something about the size of the mother's bear in the story of Goldilocks and the three bears leaning over my cot.
4: Hey, Bill, wake up. We've caught something big. Listen.
1: I didn't have to listen. Now that I was awake from the direction of Poetry's chicken house, there was a thumping and a rattling and a yowling such as I'd never heard in my life.
4: We've caught the howling dog. Come on, let's get up and go see.
1: We didn't bother to dress. We just stepped into our slippers, and with Poetry carrying his flash camera and I my flashlight, we unzipped the door of the tent, and out we went, hurrying toward whatever we were hurrying toward.
4: Such a sound! Might be a wildcat. We're 100 of them, maybe.
1: Not only was there yowling and banging with a whole henhouse full of scared hens and excited roosters were putting up such a clatter that we ran still faster to see what was the matter. We dodged rose bushes and other shrubbery in the yard on the way toward whatever we had caught, either in one of the muskrat traps or in Mom's take-it-easy trap. It took us only a few nerve-tingling minutes before we came to the corner of the chicken house, where the 77 hens and maybe 8 old roosters were still whooping it up like that many school kids out for recess. We slowed down as we realized we might be in some kind of danger. I took a quick look around and saw an axe with its blade buried maybe an inch deep in a chopping block. When I eased the blade out by pumping the axe handle, I noticed a lot of feathers and blood on the block and around it, which maybe meant that Poetry's father had killed a young rooster there so they could have fried chicken for dinner. Or else maybe it meant that the wild animal we had in our trap had already killed and eaten at least one chicken this very night. And then, what to my wondering eyes should appear in the circle of my flashlight's light but something black and white and furry?
4: It's a skunk. We've caught a skunk.
1: With that disgusted remark, Poetry lifted his camera, focused it, and let go with a picture. Skunk nothing. If it was a skunk, it'd smell all over the place. As quick as Poetry's cameras flashed, there was silence, except for one still scared old hen that kept on cackling. One thing for sure, whatever we'd caught wasn't in either of the steel traps, but was inside the wire network of the Take It Easy. In the 3-foot circle of my flashlight, two fiery eyes stared back at me, and the black and white whatever it was crouched as if it was ready to spring. And then Poetry came in with a snicker and a guffaw.
4: Well, well, well, well.
1: Now we know the black and white truth. Our chicken thief is somebody's dumb old house cat. Hearing my almost best friend say what he said in such a sarcastic way fired my temper a little, because somebody's dumb old house cat was a very special friend of mine. I knew the minute we were within 7 feet of the take-it-easy trap that the wildcat we had caught was Mixie herself. Of all the dumb things for a cat to do, I scolded her as I stooped to open the trap and let her out. She began to spit at me and to jump and struggle against the bars of her jail as if it was an enemy of some kind. It was my fault she'd gotten caught. While we were getting our black and white wildcat out, there was a movement behind us and the sound of a lady's skirt brushing against the across the grass. It was Poetry's mother in a long green house coat coming to see what all the fuss was about. When she saw Mixie, she couldn't believe her eyes. But as soon as she realized we'd caught the chicken thief, if we had, she said, "Well, I'm going to phone your mother right now and tell her. I promised her I would call just as soon as we caught anything, and in which trap." "Oh, Mixie isn't anything, except a dumb old house cat that doesn't know enough not to go snooping around a wild animal trap. It might be better to wait till morning anyway, because Mom's been having insomnia the last few nights, and she won't sleep a wink if the phone rings in the middle of the night." "Besides," Poetry chimed in, "you know what happens when a party line phone rings at night. Every mother on the line will wake up and get up and stagger to the phone to eavesdrop, and it wouldn't be fair to an innocent cat to get gossiped about at midnight, even if the innocent cat is a dumb bunny." Poetry's mother spirit came to life then, and she began to pet Mixie, who for some reason had become as quiet as a worried mouse and was actually purring in her arms. "Poor little darling. You're hungry. I'll take you into the house and get you some milk." "Hungry? That cat's already eaten half a can of sardines." I looked at the floor of the trap Mixie had been caught in, and it was as bare as old Mother Hubbard's cupboard. Well, it seemed we ought to bait the trap again to try to catch the real chicken thief, which we all knew Mixie wasn't. She had only been wandering around in the neighborhood the way house cats do at night, and smelling the sardines had walked innocently into our trap. I hoped it would be a lesson to her not to follow a Collins boy around. Not having any more sardines, we baited the take-it-easy cage with a small piece of fresh meat from the Thompson's refrigerator. And then taking a look at the two steel traps under the chicken house window to see if we had caught even a rat in them, we hadn't, I was ready to give Mixie strict orders to go home and take a long cat nap. She always does that after every meal, the way I have to brush my teeth after every meal. Before I could tell Mixie that, Poetry's mother all of a sudden made Poetry and me come into the kitchen to eat a slice of a piece of blueberry pie. She offered Mixie a little milk and a saucer on the floor, but Mixie wasn't interested. Instead, she went snooping in the direction of the wastebasket in the corner. "Oh, she smells the empty sardine can," Poetry's mother explained. "That cat starved for fish. You boys will have to go fishing and catch her a sunfish or something tomorrow." That didn't exactly sound like something a boy's mother would say. Well, there was quite a lot of night left to sleep away, so it seemed a good idea for us to go back to bed. What to do with a fish-hungry cat was the problem, because the two steel traps under the chicken house window were still baited with sardines. Poetry's mother said she'd lock up Mixie in their screen porch. Back in the tent, Poetry and I climbed into our still-hot cots. We'd started to try to go to sleep when I heard a strange sound outside somewhere. I was quick out of my cot and looking out the nylon net opening at the front of the tent. And that's when both of us did hear for sure quite a sound of something or somebody from the direction of the hen house. Weirdest middle-of-the-night outdoor sound I'd ever heard. It was a little like a screech owl or maybe a blue jay or red-headed woodpecker with a bad cold, one that was scared and had a trembling voice. Out of the tent we went again, slippers on, pajamas flapping in the breeze. We were stirring up as we ran, my flashlight making a long, white, cone-shaped hole in the darkness, and Poetry carrying his flash camera ready to snap a shot of whatever we'd caught. It took only a few minutes of dodging shrubbery in their yard before we came to the hedge that separated the lawn from the orchard. Squeezing through a narrow place, we came to where the traps were. But they were as bare as old Mother Hubbard's cupboard. Not bare of food, but bare of any kind of varmint. We hadn't caught anything. Swinging my flash around, I saw that not a creature was stirring, not even a mouse. Poetry let out a hissing sigh and said, "What's going on in our minds anyway? Are we just hearing things or what?" On the way back to the tent, we had just reached the opening on the hedge when Poetry stepped in front of me and exclaimed, "There, there it is again. Down by the mouth of the cave." He was right. Now that the sound didn't have to come through the walls of a tent, it was as clear as a school bell on a cold, frosty morning. And the sound was like that of a howling dog. I stayed stock still, glued by my fear of what I might be hearing. I was also beginning to tremble. This was different from hearing a howling dog in the daytime. This was at night. And it wasn't Dragonfly hearing it on his superstitious or his superstitious mother. It was I, Bill Collins, Theodore Collins' first and worst son, who was hearing it. Or was I me? Maybe I wasn't myself at all, but somebody else. Or maybe I was back there in my hot cot in the tent asleep, and this was only my subconscious mind sailing off in a sea of dew. There it is again. He's got one of our old hens down by the cave or in a den in the sycamore tree. It was exactly the kind of sound a grown-up chicken makes when a boy catches her in his mother's garden and is carrying her to the fence to throw her back over into the chicken yard. It was also like the sound a young rooster makes when your father is getting ready to put his head on the chopping block so you can have him for dinner, as though it's scared even worse than half to death. "Let's go over and see if we can save her," Poetry called out as he ran toward the cave. Away we both went, past old Whitey's treehouse and down the sloping barnyard in the direction where it sounded as if the hen's dying squawk had come from. Then Poetry cried out, "Did you see that?"

holding our feet fast to the ground. Not only had there been a light flashing on and off, and not only had there been a light as big as a pitchfork full of alfalfa hay moving among the trees in the swamp, but there'd also been a whirring noise, like a motor running, sounding kind of like a squeaking wheel, a dying hand, and a howling dog. And we had seen it. We had heard it. We were two honest-to-goodness Earth people who had seen a space vehicle of some kind right in Sugar Creek territory. And now, what do we do? I've got it. Let's go up to Old Man Paddler's place where the girl and her father are camped and tell them. And they'll put the news in the Indianapolis newspaper and our pictures and everything. When they ask if we heard a sound or what the sound sounded like, we'll tell them it sounded like the squawking of a dying hen. We had just started as fast as we could in the direction of the shortcut leading to Old Man Paddler's place when we were startled by the sound of something else behind us. I quick whirled around and shone my flashlight in several directions. And then I saw coming toward us, making a beeline for the cave, a furry, fiery-eyed animal. It had a broad head and pointed nose, and as the gray thing swished past the sycamore, I saw that its long tail had black rings around it. It was running pell-mell toward the big ash tree that grew beyond the sycamore. Up that tree, like a scared cat with a neighborhood dog after it, that wild animal went. It's a coon, and there's a hound after it, a hound. A big black and tan coonhound swept into the circle of my flashlight, getting to the tree just as Ringtail reached the first branch about 20 feet from the ground. And then it seemed the whole neighborhood came to life. There was a wild bawling and barking and howling as that hound let loose with a happy, excited, and also worried voice, as if to say to whomever he belonged to, "Come and get it. I've chased it up a tree for you." "It's Silent Sal." And it was. Circus's father, Silent Trailer, which never let loose a bark or a howl or even a whimper when she was trailing the scent of a varmint until she caught a possum or a coon or chased one up a tree. Then it would be like somebody had pulled out all the stops of a giant-sized pipe organ and turned a pack of hounds loose to chase up and down the keyboard. If we needed any more proof that it was Silent Sal, Circus's father's long-nosed, long-voiced, black and tan hound, we right away had it. Several human beings were running through the woods, making a clomp, clomp, clomping with their feet. And then Circus, Big Jim, and Dragonfly pell-melled themselves toward the ash tree, where Silent Sal was still whooping it up like a pack of savages on the warpath. I'm like, "Oh!" The minute those three other members of our gang reached the ash tree, Big Jim, who was carrying a powerful electric lantern, turned it on. It sent a long white cone of light up into the trees all around, searching for whatever Silent Sal's baying voice was telling us was up there somewhere. In only a few seconds, the light came to focus on a gray, shining-eyed animal swaying in the branches of the ash tree. That was what we had seen moving above the muskrat pond, lighting up the treetops and then going off and on again. There wasn't any flying saucer or flying cigar or flying boxcar. But my mind wasn't going to give up easily, so I came out with, "But if there isn't any saucer or anything, what was that squawking noise we heard up there in the trees?" It took us only a few minutes of excited talking and explaining to find out what it was, what and why, and how come Circus, Big Jim, and Dragonfly were there with Silent Sal. Circus began to explain, "Some varmint has been getting into our chickens almost every night." Big Jim cut in then, "Yeah, ours too, almost every night. So we decided that whatever it was, if it came snooping around tonight, we'd put Silent Sal on its trail." Big Jim and Circus had decided it together, they being the biggest members of our gang, and not wanting to tell the rest of us their plans, or we'd all have wanted to go too. "We had enough trouble getting our parents to let us do it," Big Jim explained. "If we'd asked you guys to come along, we'd have had 8 more parents to worry about, with all 12 of them worrying about us." "Well, how come you brought Dragonfly along then?" "Well, Dad and Mother don't know it. They painted my room yesterday, and I had to sleep in the motel. I picked the unit at the end closest to the woods. Maybe you know that the Gilberts own and run the Tall Corn Motel." I looked at Dragonfly's pinched face with its crooked nose that turned south at the end, and I decided to ask, "What if your mother gets insomnia tonight and gets up and goes out to see if you're asleep and all right and find you gone?" That question scared him a little, because all of a sudden he said, "You shouldn't have thought of that. Maybe she's already awake with all the noise Silent Sal is making." "Ooh!" Dragonfly had almost to yell what he was saying, because Silent Sal was still sounding like the Sugar Creek High School band when it plays on a

0: whole day at a football game. Well, might as well all go home. Old Ringtail's scared enough now to stay out of anybody's chicken house tonight. Let's get Dragonfly back into his motel room before his folks come looking for him. That was pretty good advice from Big Jim. What about tomorrow night? That coon will forget all about what happened tonight and be right back stealing and killing chickens. I'm for shooting her and throwing her into the muskrat pond. The turtle's going to have her for breakfast. Here, give me the rifle. He reached for the .22 that Big Jim was holding. The rifle had been pointing away from all of us all the time because it's a rule of safety never to let a loaded gun be pointed toward anything you don't want to shoot. If a gun goes off accidentally, somebody or something might get killed. Big Jim stepped back. Didn't you notice how large he was? Look at her. She might be a mother coon expecting a family of babies. I took a look at Poetry's face to see how he would take an answer like that. I knew he was still pretty angry at having two of his mother's best laying hens killed the night before. Besides, coons travel in families, hardly ever alone. Old Silent might have trailed only one of them, and if we shoot this one, we might kill the one that's not guilty. Big Jim sent another long, bright beam of light up into the branches of the ash and searched around until its circle focused on the big, fat coon. This time it lighted up only the black ring tail. The rest of the chicken thief, if this was the chicken thief, was hidden behind the large branch he was on. Silent Sal, even though being held tightly by her collar by Circus's strong hands, was finding it as hard to be quiet as a boy does when he has to stay in the house on a rainy day. Big Jim ordered us. Okay, let's go. She has a right to live until she's been proven guilty. If we'd caught her in the act of stealing, it might be different. But it is out of season to hunt coon, and we could get into trouble for hunting and killing one out of season. In all the excitement, I'd forgotten for a minute that sound of a dying hen that we'd heard maybe 15 minutes ago. But a boy can't forget hearing a sound like that for very long, especially when all of a sudden it comes rasping again, this time from the woods in the direction of Old Man Paddler's cabin. It sent shivers up and down my spine.
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0: Well, hi there, boys and girls, and welcome to the Children's Gospel Hour. So glad you've tuned into our program today. Say, do you have any principles to build your life upon? That's what we're going to talk about in our lesson today. Principles that'll help us to live for God day by day. But before we get there, Miss Nancy's got some great questions for you. Then we'll have some great gospel music, and we'll round out our program with our exciting missionary story, No Darkness at All. Stay tuned, won't you, as we present the Children's Gospel Hour.
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1: on Bible
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1: Are you ready?
2: Yes. Here we go.
1: Number one, the name given to all Roman emperors begins with a C. Faith.
3: Caesar.
1: It is Caesar. The place where Jesus was crucified, it's a C word. Hope.
4: Calvary.
1: Yes, Calvary. One of the most useful animals in the East. They can travel the desert many days without water. Anna.
4: Camels.
1: Camels. One who makes things from wood, a C. Abby.
5: A carpenter.
1: Yes, a carpenter. Good. The captain of a company of soldiers, 100 men in the company. Faith.
5: Centurion.
1: A centurion. This one is a cart with two wheels. It's pulled by horses, and it's used for war and for long-time trips. And it begins with a C. Cordell.
6: Chariot.
1: A chariot. Very good. This means to punish. Usually in love, that the one punished may become better. Whom the Lord loveth, he... Anna?
5: Chasteneth.
1: Chasteneth. Heavenly beings. Faith.
5: Cherubim.
1: Cherubims. A name for Jesus. Poe.
5: Christ.
1: Christ. A long, loose coat. Abby?
5: A cloak.
1: A cloak. A secret place. A private place could be used for praying. Anna?
5: Closet.
1: Closet. Selfish. Greed, which causes one to seek that which belongs to another. Faith.
5: Covet.
1: Yes. Okay, let's find our winner.
5: Our winner today is... Faith.
2: Yeah!

have any principles upon which you build your life? Now, when you're young, the answer would be very few. That's right. You don't even think about that. All you worry about is, what did Mama tell me to do? What did Daddy tell me not to do? And, of course, you're going to obey. Now, obedience to your parents is not a principle, per se. That is a rule from God, isn't it? Yeah, children, obey your parents. You don't have to say, oh, that's one of the principles of my life. No, no, because that is a Bible principle for everybody. You can never say, well, I don't have to obey my parents, and that's one of the principles of life. That would be very wrong indeed for a Christian. Today we're going to see where David, as he's on the run like he is, running from this, running from that, trying to keep one step ahead of King Saul, he develops a principle that suddenly becomes a part of his life all the way through his whole kingship. I want us to see that today. Well, last time we saw that David was in the land of the Philistines. He had been there in a town called Ziklag, and that town had been given to him by one of the lords of the Philistines, a friend of David's. And David had asked him, I'd like to stay with my men in another town away from the main place where you are, because I don't want to be here and be a problem for you. And so he was given Ziklag, and that's where David and his men lived. Now, we know that there were some things going on that the friend of David would not have appreciated, and that was that David was going out and fighting against different ones and defeating them and bringing their money back and building his own fortune so that when he became king over Israel, he'd have that money. But nonetheless, we'll not get into that today. Well, the great battle with the Philistines against Israel was about to begin. And David had been told, you've got to come fight with us. And David said, yes, I'm on your side. And when the lords of the Philistines, the other ones, came along, they said, no, we're not accepting David in with us. He might change his mind as the time goes by. So David and his men were sent back. They went back to Ziklag to stay while the big war against King Saul started. Well, when they got to Ziklag, they found out something very tragic indeed. While they were gone, leaving their wives and children, the Amalekites, this is one of the nations around. In fact, it was a nation that David and his men had been running little attacks at and taking stuff away and things like that. They had decided that they're going to get even with David and came to Ziklag while the men were all gone and whooped it big time. Obviously, there wasn't much to whoop because it was only women and children. And they burned the city, took everything, took the women, wives, and children captive, and took off. And wow, yeah. So here comes David and his men. David's men, by the way, were not real excited to be living among the Philistines. I don't think I would have either, because they were the enemies of Israel. But anyhow, they had put up with it. But now were they upset. Yes, when they got to Ziklag and saw that their wives and their children, and by the way, David's two wives were gone as well. Abigail was one of them, and another one was the name of Ahinoam. That was his two wives at this time, and they were both gone too. They were taken captive. And boy, I mean, the people of Israel, the 600 men that were with David, boy, they cried and wept. Then when they got over crying and weeping, they started talking, we're going to kill David for taking us down here, getting our wives and children to be made slaves among the Amalekites. Oh boy, they were really mad. So David goes to Abinadab, one with the Urim and the Thummim, and says, let's ask God, shall we go after them? Shall we get them? And the answer came back, yes, go after them. You'll get it all. So David encouraged his own heart first. He wanted his two wives back too. And he encouraged his men. He said, I believe we can get everything back. So men, let's go and we'll find these Amalekites and we'll take care of them. Well, they got all 600 men and they started out. When they came to the brook Besor,
All of a sudden, David caught a hold of some talk there. It was 200 of the men were exhausted. Yes, they just were almost fainted. And David said, okay, we're going to leave our stuff with you, and the 400 and I will go on and we'll be back. And don't you worry about a thing. Your wives will be with us. So they did. It wasn't long, though. They came upon a man who was laying there right in the ground, and he was an Egyptian. And they came to him and gave him some water, gave him some food, and said, so who are you and what's going on, sir? He said, I am an Egyptian. I am a servant to an Amalekite. We just finished an attack on Ziklag and several other cities there of the Philistines. And as we were coming back, I was too exhausted myself. And my master said, we're going to leave you here. And they did. So they left me here to die. And David said, how far ahead are they? Not too far. Why? Well, I want you to bring us to where they are. You know which way they're going. I do. Sir, he said, would you promise me, would you swear that you will not turn me over to my master? And if you'll allow me that, he said, I will take you right to where they are. David said, you got our promise, my friend. We'll take you there, and when it's done, you're free to go. And so they went on as quickly as they could, now with the man guiding them, knowing which way they were headed. Soon they came to the place where they were, and my, were they having a party. Oh, down they were, and they were just using all the food that they had taken from Ziklag and the other towns and all the drink. And yes, David could see his wives, and the men could see their children over there. And the minute David gave the word, they attacked. It began at twilight of one day, and my, it didn't end till evening of the next day. But they slaughtered almost everybody. 400 men escaped on camels and got out of there. But other than them, everyone was killed. And the most exciting thing was all the wives and children of David and the 600 men were alive and well and happy to see them. And they got everything back. Yeah, all of the goods that were stolen, they got it back. But that wasn't all they got. No, sir. These folks had been marauding and getting stuff from the Philistines, and they had all that stuff, too. And David put it separately. He said, this is David's spoil. So what did David mean by that? This is David's spoil. Well, I mean, the men and their wives had their stuff. Obviously, that's not David's. And he and his wives, they had stuff. That wasn't spoil. That was their things. Well, this was stuff that the Amalekites had taken from others all over the place. Yeah, they'd gone in there and burned their cities, taken their stuff. Now David takes it, and you say, well, what's he going to do with it, Mr. Bill? He used it as gifts to his friends. Mostly it was gifts to people from Israel. Yes, he started sending presents to this city and that friend and this one here. And there were other friends that David had who had helped him in the way. Yeah, they had done it with no charge. And David said, no, you've got to have something. And he used these things as gifts for them. David's a thinker, no question about that. Well, when it came time to give everybody their stuff, their own stuff, right? Yes, they could get it and all that. Here were the 200 men that had been too tired to go to the battle. And David had left them behind and said, don't worry about it. We'll be back and we'll have you too. And so they're now all together. And David gives them their wives, of course, and their children, naturally, and their stuff. And then David starts to divide up some of the stuff that he had gotten. And all of a sudden, the other 400 said, wait a minute. These men didn't do any fighting for this stuff. We're not going to give them any of that. No. We're going to just let them have their wives, their children. They can go on their way. And David said right away, hold it, men. That's not right. These men, just because they were worn out and tired, we all could see they were, they don't lose that. They took care of the stuff that we had while we were gone fighting.
And so I'm going to say they divide equally. And not only that, from now on, in any war that we go to, anybody that has to stay behind that guards the stuff, if they have any part at all in it, they're going to be dividing up the stuff as if they were fighters. That's going to be one of David's principles. And it was. All the rest of his kingship, 40 years of it, he always made sure that those who were left behind got theirs. That's a principle, see, he developed. There's no Bible verse that says you have to do that. David said, I think that's going to be a principle of my life from now on. Now, what kind of principles could you have? Maybe you could say, I'm going to go to church Sunday morning, Sunday night, and Wednesday night. Always. That's a principle, see? Hey, maybe you'd say, God asked me to give 10% of my income. I'm going to give 20%. And I'm going to start right now while I'm young. See, these are principles. There could be other things. Clothing. Maybe you say, Mr. Bill, there's a certain clothing I see young people wearing today. I will not wear that. That's going to be a principle in my life. Those are principles, young person. You need some of those principles. Perhaps there's someone listening today and you have never put your faith and trust in Jesus Christ for salvation. That's the only way that you can know that you're going to heaven. The Bible says, believe on the Lord Jesus Christ and thou shalt be saved. First of all, invite him into your heart. Tell him you're a sinner and sorry and want him to save you. And then come into my heart and then believe he will. Why? Because that's what he said to do. You believe? I'll save you. Won't you ask him to save you now? Mean it from your heart, and he will.

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1: You may call me right now, or you may call me after the program.
0: As long as it's during daylight hours.
1: Give me a call and let me begin helping you to grow in our Lord Jesus Christ.
0: Well, right now, we're about ready for our lesson review. Our boys and girls have been listening to this lesson like you have, and they're going to compete with each other to see how well they've listened. Try to beat them to the answers.
1: Question number one, what was our first question today? Hope.
2: Do you have principles?
1: Do you have principles? Two, where were David and his men living at this time? Abby?
2: Ziklag.
1: Ziklag. What people have attacked Ziklag and taken the women and the children?
3: Faith?
2: The Amalekites.
1: The Amalekites. What did David's men think about living in the Philistine city? Hope?
2: They didn't like it.
1: Didn't like it at all. Whom did David's men begin to think about killing? Dana?
2: David.
1: David. How many of David's men actually attacked the Amalekites? Abby?
2: 400.
1: 400. From where was the man that David's men found in the desert? Hope.
2: Egypt.
1: Egypt. How many Amalekites escaped from David? Anna?
2: 400.
1: 400. What did it mean when it said David had spoil? Abby?
2: He had a lot of stuff.
1: Gotta be more specific. Faith?
4: He had a lot of other people's stuff.
1: Yes. It was stuff that didn't belong to his men or to him. What did David do with this spoil? Anna?
2: He sent it to his friends in Israel.
1: Sent it to his friends in Israel. What was David's new principle? Abby?
2: That whenever they fought a battle and got stuff, that they would divide it equally for whoever helped in any way.
1: That's right. That was his new principle. Name a principle that Mr. Bill mentioned you could do right now. Cordell, can you think of one?
5: Go to church Sunday and Sunday school.
1: I'll give it to you. Go to church more than just one time a week. All right, what's another one now? Hope?
2: How much money you give.
1: Yes, how much tithe money you would give or how much money. And it was going to be, Abby?
2: More than one-tenth.
1: Yeah, it was going to be more than a tenth because a tenth to us was just what God wanted. Very good.
6: Well, those are our questions for today. Appreciate our young people being here to help. Hey, remember, each week we have a lesson review. Why don't you tune in next time, listen carefully, and try to get some answers too.

no darkness at all. Passers-by noticed Jenny. Her hair was clean and shiny. Her shoes were polished. Her dress was clean and ironed. But Jenny paid no attention. She was only thinking how she could befriend little Kinza. Auntie, what's wrong with your little girl? Why doesn't she want this doll? It's the best doll that I have. I know many a girl that give much to have one of Jenny's dolls. The aunt tried to show her that little Kinza was indeed blind, that she couldn't see. But proud, stuck-up girl she was only retorted, "Well, you might have told me that in the first place." And she walked off, leaving the aunt and little Kinza. "Father, I pray for Jenny. Please give me a chance to talk to her while she's here. In Jesus' name I pray." Now, after the folks had settled in their hotel room, they started across the way to the English nurse's home. Jenny turned up her tilted nose whenever she saw any of the dirty children or any of the dirty beggars. She'd have nothing to do with these dirty people. And when her aunt put the key in one of the more miserable homes, she said, "Oh, Auntie, don't tell me you live here. How awful!" But she soon forgot her dislike of the dirt around when the aunt allowed her to take care of one of the sick babies.

0: babies, and when her folks objected, thinking perhaps she could get the disease of the baby, the aunt reassured and said it wasn't contagious, and even if it is, if I want to do it, I'll do it, and that's all there is to it. But she quickly obeyed the English nurse. She got the tablets on the top shelf. She got two spoons from the drawer. She squashed the tablets with the spoons, and then she took some water, brought it to a boil. She put the sterilized water in the bottle, and put the tablets in the bottle, and she shook this, and all this she did well. And then, after the baby was gone, she proudly announced to everyone, "When I get older, I'm going to be a missionary nurse, and I'm going to boss everyone around." Oh, Jenny, there's something very important that must happen to you before you can become a missionary nurse.
1: Well, whatever it is, I can do it. I'm the smartest girl in my class, and the richest girl in my city. I can do it.
0: I've avoided you people long enough. I know you're hungry. We'll talk about it later, Jenny.
1: Jenny went off mumbling to herself. Whatever it was, she could get it. She could be a missionary nurse.
0: A few days later, the aunt took Kinza and Jenny on a picnic in a beautiful garden. Little Kinza's mouth was filled with a sandwich, and Jenny was thinking,
1: Auntie, what important thing must happen before I can become a missionary nurse?
0: If all you want to do is to be a nurse or a doctor, you go to medical school and get your training. But Jenny, these people die young. We've got to tell them how they could live forever by knowing Jesus Christ as their Savior.
1: You see, Jenny, it's not what you know, but it's whom you know.
0: For the first time in her life, Jenny didn't know how to respond. And then, after some time, she said, "Well, how do you know that Jesus is in your heart?"
1: "That's easy. How do you know that the light is in the lantern?"
0: "Well, I can answer that. You take the light, you open the door, you put the light in, and you know it's there because you put it there. Same way with Jesus. You know he's in your heart because you ask him to come in to wash away your sins."
1: "Oh, but that's where I don't have to worry. I'm not a sinner," Jenny said. I'm a really good girl."
0: The aunt pulled her close to herself. "Jenny, you weren't here 5 minutes before I realized you're a sinner. You're very selfish, and you're stuck up and proud."
1: "I? A sinner? I'm not a sinner. I'm a good girl, and I don't want to talk about sins anymore." And with that, she picked herself up and ran back to the hotel, leaving the English nurse to pick up the picnic things.
0: The English nurse prayed, "Dear Father, please help Jenny to see that she's a sinner, that she needs to be saved." And that night, Jenny lay across the hotel bed. She couldn't sleep.
1: "I, a sinner? I'm not a sinner." She counted the stars. She counted the clouds. "I, a sinner? I'm not a sinner. I'm a good girl, aren't I?"
0: Halfway through the night, she got up and went down to the lobby where her papa was reading.
1: "Papa, I want you to take me to, Auntie's house right now."
0: And when he seemed as though he were going to object, tears filled her eyes. "Daddy, it's very important." Now, I'm sure that the English nurse knew exactly why she was there, but she waited for her to open up the conversation.
1: Auntie, oh, Auntie, I am a sinner. I'm such a wicked girl. I'm so proud, and I'm stuck up, and I'm selfish. Could Jesus save me? Could he take away all my sins?"
0: "Yes." She took out the precious word of God, told the story of a God who loves sinners. And that night, late in the land of Morocco, a girl, a rich girl, asked Jesus Christ to come into her heart. Jenny, too, became a child of God. Now, Hamid came every day to the English nurse's home. He was learning to read the Bible that she had given him. He was doing quite well, as does anyone who really wants to read God's word. One day, as he was at his task of blowing up the fire with the bellows, he looked across the street. He saw little Kinza with her newfound friends from England. Suddenly, he looked across the street. There was a man staring at little Kinza.
1: No! That man was his stepfather!
0: Ahmed ducked down behind the counter. He wondered what he ought to do. His first impulse was to get away from there as fast as he could. He felt sure that little Kinza was safe with her newfound friends. Oh, but he, Ahmed, was not safe. If the stepfather caught him, he would beat him and make him steal little Kinza back. The best thing for him to do was to get out of there as fast as he could. Down the street, around the corner, and up into the hills he ran. He planned to stay in the hills for a couple of days. But early the next morning, he heard the beloved nurse calling, pleading to him.
2: 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Mr. Bill, Box 9021, Greenville, South Carolina. And the zip code is 29604. 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

How think ye? If a man have 100 sheep, and one of them be gone astray, doth he not leave the 99, and goeth into the mountains, and seeketh that which is gone astray? And if so be that he find it, verily I say unto you, he rejoiceth more of that sheep than of the 99 which went not astray. Even so, it is not the will of your Father which is in heaven, that one of these little ones should perish.

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1: Yes, sir, Jonas.
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4: It's awesome as Colossimus.
3: Welcome to the starting line of a most important race. All runners, joggers, walkers, trotters, and plodders. But now, it's time for some serious long-distance run and adventure.
5: Are you speaking of the Mount Zion Marathon? The story we began last week?
3: Rightio, Ahab. We met Christian, who was going to run the marathon for the Kingdom of Zion. You may remember, Ahab, his father is the king.
5: Oh, yeah. That presents an interesting twist to the story, don't you think?
3: Tis true, Ahab. Well, mates, I'm glad you joined us today, because here comes part two of the Mount Zion Marathon.
6: This race must mean an awful lot to you, Chris.
7: It sure does. I want to win it for my father.
8: You must love him very much.
7: I owe him everything, far more than most sons.
6: What do you mean?
7: I used to be an orphan boy living on what little food I could beg.
8: You're an orphan?
7: Yes. Until 5 years ago, the king found me at the city dump. He wrapped his royal robe around me, brought me to the palace, and made me his son.
8: Wow! The king sure is a wonderful, fabulistic person.
7: Not everyone thinks so, Sissy. Diabolos is spreading lies that my father is unfit to be king.
8: Who is Diabolos?
7: He is an evil criminal who was kicked out of Zion many years ago. But he snuck back into our country and has been raising trouble ever since.
6: What does he look like?
7: I don't know, Pixie. I've never seen him.
9: And even if you saw him, you probably wouldn't recognize him. He's a master of disguise.
6: But why is he causing all this trouble?
9: Because he wants to be king.
7: That is why I must win this race. All the people of Zion love the marathon. And if I can win the race and bring honor and glory to my father, the people's hearts will once again turn toward the king.
9: Enough talk, Chris. It's time to start working out.
6: Can we exercise too, Captain Patch?
9: Sure, Pixie. We all need to keep in shape so we can do our best at serving the Lord.
8: I need to build some muscles in my legs. They look kind of scrawny.
6: You mean we've got to do push-ups and sit-ups and chin-ups and all that kind of stuff?
9: That's right, Peanut. We all get to sweat together.
8: But, Captain, I did push-ups last week.
9: Princess, if you're going to keep in shape physically and spiritually, you need to work out every day.

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1: Are you nervous, Chris?
2: I sure am, Princess.
3: You've trained hard. I know you're going to do well.
2: Thanks, Pixie.
4: You, Captain Patch? Please, take one of the royal horses from the stable.
5: Thank you, Your Majesty.
2: I'll be praying for you, Chris.
1: I'm going to need all the help I can get. Thanks, Peanut.
5: And I'll check on you along the way to see how you're doing.
2: Okay, Captain.
6: Chris, I'll always be flying somewhere overhead. So if you need anything, just give me a yell.
2: I appreciate it, Sissy.
4: My son, take this small sheet of paper and keep it with you at all times.
2: What is it, Father?
4: It is my final word of instruction to you. You will need it for the race.
2: Why, Father?
4: Because there will be times during the race when you won't know what to do. At such times, read my words of wisdom.
2: I'll do whatever you say, Father.
5: Remember, Chris, if you do not read and obey what your father has written, you will never win the race.
2: I understand.
4: My son, kneel before me.
2: Yes, Your Majesty.
4: This day, in the presence of these witnesses, I solemnly charge you to lay aside every weight, as well as every sin which so easily besets us, and run the race with endurance. Faithfully follow my word, finish the course, and I will give you the victor's crown.

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1: Well, Nate, Christian's father, the king, has given him some wise instructions on this course. Ahab, do you know what we call our wise instructions from our heavenly father?
2: The Bible! The Bible is God's instructions to us!
1: Yes, Ahab, and God's word has stood and will stand the test of time!

cellmates, we'll be awaiting your return next time with more Mount Zion Marathon. 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
3: Can I ring the bell?
4: May I ring the bell?
3: But I want to.
1: Well, somebody better, or we'll miss our visit with Mrs. G.
5: Hello. I'm glad to see you. I was listening for you. Come on in.
1: How about some stories?
5: Stories? Yes, I've got some specially for you. What are you looking for, Jacob? Rebecca looked up from her loom and asked her younger twin son as he rummaged among the food stores in her big black goat's hair tent. The tent that was pitched there on the plain outside Beersheba had once belonged to Princess Sarah, Rebecca's late mother-in-law. What are you looking for, Jay? Rebecca had stopped her weaving. Are we out of the spice, the special spice I use, Mother? You know, the spice I always put in my lentil pottage? No, surely not. But there, maybe we are. Put it down on the list for the market. Someone will be going into Beersheba in the morning. What a good thing our compound is so near to the market. But of course, that's why we pitched just here, outside the town. Someone will fetch supplies tomorrow. Put your spice on the list. Why, Jay, were you going to make your lentil stew? Make it without the spice. It's only a pinch you need anyway. Now, Mother, you know as well as I do that the stew won't taste so good if I leave out the spice. No, I'm in the mind to make my special lentil pottage today, and I'd just like to be around with you. There's no problem with the herds and the flocks today. The servants can cope. I'm going to make my stew. Won't you be glad if I make the family meal today, Mother? Well, Jay, his mother had an idea. Why not pop over to see old Nurse Deborah? She it was who let you fiddle around with recipes and cooking when you were little. No doubt she taught you how to make your lentil stew special in the first place. She's bound to have some of the spice you need. She's got all the spices in the world, pernickety woman, and she'll be delighted to have a visit from her dear little Jay. She was really devoted to you as a child, still is. She's fond of Esau, your brother, too, but I always thought you were her favourite. So Jacob went to old Nurse Deborah's tent. They called her old Nurse Deborah, or old Deborah, but she wasn't really old at all. Just a bit older than Rebecca, in fact. Deborah was busy about her chores. Deborah, hi! Have you got any of that lentil stew spice? You always said lentil stew was no good without it when you showed me how to cook it. Mother's run out of it, she said. You're sure to have some. You've got all the spices in the world. Oh, so you're making that stuff today, are you? Oh, dear. Yes, don't you like it any more, Deborah? You used to be very fond of it when you taught me to make it. Oh, it's not that I don't like it, Jacob. No, no, the smell of it cooking just makes the whole camp ravenous. I have to nibble all day when I smell that stuff cooking. Deborah was checking through her spices. Ah, yes, yes, she said, let me see. Yes, yes, this is it, isn't it? This is what you want? Jacob sniffed the spice. Oh, thanks a lot, Deborah, that's the very stuff. And Jacob made for the tent door. Oh, you're getting at your cooking right early this morning, Jacob. Haven't you got a minute to sit and have a chat with your old nurse? You were glad enough to run to me with your childish troubles, your cut knees when you were a little boy. He saw your brother too. What a pair you were. Twins, if you like. Esau drops in to see me occasionally, brings me some of his shootings. Fix this duck for me, Deborah, he yells, and there lies a duck on the floor. Or venison today, Deborah, and there lies a baby goat on the floor, and Esau striding away. He comes back when he thinks I've cooked it. You know, your brother hasn't got a mite of patience in him. He wouldn't have the patience to cook a meal for himself. But there, we'd all do anything for him. He's a friendly soul, a real man, too, helpless as to cooking for himself. Far too impatient, but why should he bother when we all just love to have him flop down inside or outside of our tents while we feed him? Oh, he knows how to fix venison for father, anyway. Jacob said, "Ah, yes, but that's for father. It gives him a chance to get round his dad. Esau gets away with a lot with his dad. He'd almost get away with murder with his dad. Esau will get a wife one of these days," Deborah went on, "and she'll do his cooking for him. The girls around are all excitement when Esau comes by. Every girl just hopes that he'll choose her." "Oh, but the girls around about are all heathen, Deborah. They don't love our God. Not one of them does. He'll surely never marry one of them," Jacob said. "Ah," said Deborah, "Esau would never see that. You could explain and explain why it would be wrong for him to marry a heathen girl, and you'd think he'd understood you, but he'd do it all the same. Esau can only understand what he can see. Ideas are no good to Esau. I want what I want when I want it, and that is now. Pie in the sky is no good to Esau." Jacob got up to go, to think that the conversation had become Esau, Esau, Esau, and "Thanks for the spice, Deborah," Jacob said as he was going through the tent door. It's good to see you, Jacob. Don't forget your old nurse. Come and visit me sometime. Esau's away hunting, I guess. Your mother and I can hardly get hold of him to measure him for his new hunting clothes. She said the other day, it's time we made Esau some more clothes. We've got the skins ready, but where is he? Of course, you don't wear such things. Cloth does for you. We can easily keep your wardrobe in good order. Well, thanks again, Deborah, for the spice, and get your nibbles ready, because you'll soon smell my stew, my mess of pottage." So Jacob went back to his mother's tent to get on with his stew. The Bible calls it a mess of pottage, but a little boy I know got a bit mixed up when he was telling about the mess of pottage, and he called it a pot of sausage, and I even thought that sounded better. "You've been a long time getting your few herbs, Jay," Rebecca said. She was still weaving. "Spice, Mother. Well, whatever, you've been some time," she said as she passed the shuttle through between the threads on her loom. "Oh, I had to listen to old Nurse Deborah babbling on, didn't I? She's quite a blether. She goes on and on. It's hard to get away, but doesn't she think a lot of Esau? She thinks the world of Esau, Mother," Jacob said as he shot the red lentils into the water in his cooking pot. "Yes, Jay dear, most people do. They like his friendly, hail-fellow, well-met cheeriness," Rebecca said. "People don't like me much, Mother." "Undiscerning people, maybe no. I suppose not. You're thoughtful, and they're not quite sure what you're thinking, and they feel uncomfortable, ill at ease, and they suspect you, call you cunning, scheming. Yes, you're misjudged, misunderstood, my son, but don't you worry. You are God's choice and Mother's boy. You're thoughtful like your dad, calm, enduring. Isaac, your dad, is very patient. And what's for you, Jacob, will not go past you, as the saying is. But Dad loves Esau, Mother. Esau is his favorite. You can never imagine Dad giving me the eldest son's blessing, whatever you may say. Why do we have to have these hassles, Mother? Only four of us, yet it's Dad and Esau versus you and me. But why is it? Can't we stop it?" Jacob stirred his stew as he added the herbs and the spices and the garlic. You could smell it. "Well, Jay, I don't know that I've ever really thought about it. You see, your father is much older than I am, and there's a timidity about him, a let sleeping dogs lie attitude. Anything for a quiet life, I suppose. He's never had to fight for anything in his life. He's made, you might say. Your granddad Abraham was rich and famous and influential, and all your father had to do was to step into his shoes. Everything is his. All rivals, Uncle Ishmael and Keturah's sons miles away, satisfied with gifts. Your grandfather Abraham loaded them with gifts to keep them out of your dad's way. Your dad has never had to strive or fight in any way. He has a lovely nature, of course. I love him dearly. I dote on him. In many ways, you know, you're like him, Jacob. And I dote on you. I can't help it. Yes, but Mother, it's not good, our family doting. Well, Jay, put it like this." Was Rebecca rather hurt and a little peeved that her teenage son didn't respond just in the way she'd have doted on? "Put it like this. Your father admires what's lacking in himself. Esau Hunts. Of course, your father also enjoys his venison, but yes, Esau Hunts, and your father admires that. Out in the wilds, roughing it, stalking, chasing the game. Fierce wild animals to contend with would scare your father stiff, but he loves Esau to tell him all about it. His eyesight now keeps him very restricted anyway, but I've never known your father hunt for a single thing in his life. He didn't even have to hunt for me, though I lived hundreds of miles from here. But that's another story. But to get back to the doting, Jacob, your dad favors Esau, and just to make things even, I guess I favor you. It's as simple as that. How utterly impossible it is, Mother, that I should ever get the blessing you speak of from my father. Nothing is surer, Jacob. God told me that you'd get it before you were born, even. Jacob lifted the lid of his pot and gave his stew a stir. The garlic fairly sang out of that stew. That smells awfully good, Jacob. You certainly know how to cook. You're pretty good at it yourself, Mother. You said just now that Father didn't even have to hunt for you. What did you mean? Jacob asked, lifting the lid and giving his stew another stir. What did you mean by that, didn't have to hunt for you? Oh, Jacob, Rebecca said, and her eye brightened. Your granddad's servant came to hunt for me in Haran. His servant? Yes, Eliezer, good, kind Eliezer. How come? Well, Grandad said that the girls round about were heathen, and none fit to be the mother of God's chosen people. So Abraham sent Eliezer away up to Haran in Mesopotamia to look for me. Suddenly, dogs barked, chickens squawked, there was a loud shout, and there stood Esau in the doorway. What's cooking here? Get out, you hound! A dog yelped, another barked. Yes, there stood Esau, tousled, covered with mud. What's cooking? And Esau strode over and lifted the lid of Jacob's pot. Oh, give me a bite of that red stew of yours, Jay. I'm famished. I'll die if I don't eat now. It's days since I had a square meal. Give me some. I'm just about to die. Sure, Esau, Jacob said. As much as ever you like. And in return for it, sell me your birthright. All that blessed birthright you've got. Birthright on the brain. What good is a jolly thing to me when I'm dying of starvation? Can I see it? Can I eat it? Does it fill my empty tum? Take the stupid thing if it pleases you and give me food. Esau roared. Do you promise? Oh, listen to that. Do you promise? Oh, listen to that. What is there to promise? Give me a bowl of that beautiful red stew and you can have all the silly old birthrights in the world. Of course I swear. Jacob ladled out the stew, helping after helping, till Esau had gulped his fill. Terrific stuff it is, Jay. I'll make your new suits, Esau, if you're going to be round home long enough. For Deborah and me to measure you and sew them, Rebecca said sweetly. Then Esau went out to skin his catch. Some catch, too. Deer, wild goats, as well as ducks. Soon the skins were pegged out on the tree trunks to dry. Clever boy, Jacob, his mother said when she and Jacob were alone again. Clever boy, that is step number one. And she smiled as she went on with her weaving. Esau had sold his birthright and Jacob had got it.
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0: It's late, my son. Don't you think you should stop reading and go to bed?
1: Oh, I probably should, Mother, but I want to be educated. I don't want to be ignorant.
0: But you're reading Scripture.
1: Well, there's much to be learned from Scripture, Mother. I believe that Scripture quickens the mind and imparts knowledge to all who read and study it.
0: Well, then work less and study more. You must get proper sleep and rest.
1: Well, since Father died, I'm the man of the house. A livelihood must be earned. I must work.
0: No.
1: I don't want to be ashamed of my speech or way, so I must read and study to show myself approved of God and man.
0: But you are still young, dear. You should have some time for youthful fun and pleasure. You should do the
1: Mother, thing. I do have fun. I like to work. It is pleasurable to be a man and to accomplish things. I feel good inside when I realize I'm taking care of the best mother in all the world.
0: I am proud of you, my boy. You are a man, a good man. But I still think you should take time off from work and study to take part in some sort of youthful activity.
1: I did take off just last Sabbath, remember? And parts of the day before the Sabbath and the day after. I went to Capernaum.
0: Not for youthful activities. Merely to worship and to hear that new teacher, Jesus of Nazareth.
1: I told you, Mother, that hearing Jesus and seeing him is the most pleasurable thing I've ever done, except to do the things for my wonderful mother.
0: I almost cry when you say such things, son. I'm so full of love and joy and pride. Have you... Well, you said you were going to study Scripture to decide if Jesus is the Messiah. Have you?
1: Yes, definitely. He is the Messiah.
0: You're sure?
1: Positive.
0: Well, how can you be so sure, my son? Even the Israelite leaders do not accept him as the Messiah.
1: Several prophets have written much about that very thing, Mother. There's so many, I must believe that Jesus is the Messiah.
0: Yes, I remember reading some of those things myself.
1: We all know, Mother, that for centuries, yea, millenniums, every mother of Israel has hoped and prayed that her son, or one of her sons, would be the Messiah. Finally, it happened. Mary, the wife of Joseph, became the fortunate mother. She gave birth to Jesus, the Messiah, the very Son of God.
0: But that is not evidence or proof, my son.
1: Evidence? Proof? No, there's lots of evidence in religious matters, but no proof, actual proof. It is a matter, I think, of a person's honest desire to know the truth and the degree of his faith.
0: I agree, son. Yet I also think you need rest, so I shall leave you now. Read and study or go to bed as you choose, but I strongly suggest that... Well, what are you going to do tomorrow?
1: Start hoeing the garden.
0: Oh, that's hard work. You'll need to be refreshed, so why don't you go to bed now?
1: All right, Mother. I will.
0: Good night, my son.
1: Good night, Mother.
2: Good morning there.
1: Oh, good morning, neighbor. I guess I must have been thinking. I didn't hear your approach.
2: You were humming as you usually do when working. Is it because you're happy? Or because you want to get your mind off of work?
1: I like to work.
2: I believe that. And I think everyone in our little village does. Oh, we all respect you for the manner in which you've taken care of your mother since your father passed away. Well, I didn't come here to waste your time in visiting, but I do wish to ask you a question.
1: Yes?
2: Well, it's about your trip to Capernaum to hear the new miracle worker and teacher. And did you get to hear him?
1: Oh, yes. For many hours I sat and listened and watched.
2: Is he as wonderful and powerful, as people say?
1: Oh, more so. Much more. He is all-powerful.
2: No, only God is all-powerful.
1: Jesus is the Son of God. Unto him has been given all power in heaven and on earth. He is the commander. He created all things, and all things obey his commands. Even evil spirits obey him. They have to, for he is above all things.
2: You seem convinced.
1: I am.
2: If your belief be true, why is it that our religious leaders believe otherwise? Seem even to hate Jesus. Well, is it jealousy?
1: Could be. Or it could be envy, fear, or a number of things.
2: Fear?
1: Our leaders know Scripture. And I think, therefore, that they know that Jesus is the Messiah. being selfish and bigoted. They're fearful of losing to Jesus their power and influence over the people.
2: Yes, yes, that could be. But how do you know?
1: Oh, I don't. I only accept facts, truth, and from them I draw conclusions. I have faith, and my faith is rewarded with...
2: What? Something troubling? I mean, what's wrong?
3: Right here.
2: Was something I can do?
3: Help me. Help me to the house.
2: Well, certainly. Well, take hold of me. Right here. Now, here we go. Lean on me. One more. Well, that's it.
0: Do you feel better now, son? Are you more comfortable?
2: Perhaps I'd better get a physician.
0: Oh, yes, do. Quick, please.
4: He's in a bad way.
2: Oh, how is he, Doctor?
0: Doctor?
4: No.
0: How is my son? Will he get better?
4: Your son, madam, is dead.
0: Oh, no.
2: Your son was a good youth. The entire village loved and respected him. Well, take no heed of the funeral arrangements. I shall take care of everything, the mourners and coffin bearers, unless you wish to choose them yourself.
0: No. I...
5: Later, Jesus, his disciples, and a few followers leave Capernaum and cross the hills of Galilee toward the little village of Nain. As they approach the village...
6: A funeral procession, Master. In front is the coffin containing the dead. A popular personage, for the entire village seems to have turned out to mourn his death.
7: A sight to awaken sympathy. I go to comfort the bereaved.
6: But Master, death is a...
5: Peter!
7: Weep not.
2: Sir, do not touch the dead, for such is defiling.
5: Jesus came close and touched the coffin. The coffin bearers stood still, and the lamentations of the mourners ceased as they all gathered around the coffin, hoping against hope. They knew one was present who had healed diseases and vanquished demons. Was death also subject to his power?
7: Young man, I say unto thee, arise.
2: He's opening his eyes. He moves. He's risen from the dead. He's alive.
3: Where am I? Jesus? Mother? This is a funeral. This is... I was dead.
0: Now you live, my son. Jesus brought you to life. You live.

0: Good morning.
1: Oh, greetings.
0: You are the brothers of Jesus.
1: You wish to tell us something you heard about Jesus?
0: Exactly.
1: What this time?
0: He is bringing dishonor and reproach upon himself, you, his family, the village, and all of us.
2: Including you?
0: Of course.
2: Well, what did you hear this time?
0: You do not wish to hear it. Very well, I will go elsewhere.
1: Just a minute. We're as concerned as you are, more so. He is bringing disgrace and dishonor upon all of us, including you. Well, what did he do this time?
0: He prays all night and goes about the countryside all day, and he...
1: Yes, yes, we already know that.
0: Well, this intemperance seems to have unsettled his reasoning power. He seems to have gone insane.
1: Insane?
2: What insane thing has he done now?
0: He is openly defying the Pharisees.
2: He must be insane.
1: It's just what we've been fearing.
0: Also, he has been casting out devils by the power of Satan. Satan, mind you.
1: Well, now, that's hard to believe, knowing him as we do.
2: Anything else?
0: Well, no. That's about all. This time.
2: Thank you. Come again.
0: I will. Good day.
1: Well, what are we going to do?
2: We have to do something. But what?
1: Stop him.
2: Stop him, yes, but how?
1: We could go to him personally and... Oh, no, he won't listen to us. He never did, not even as a child.
2: Isn't that one of the main reasons we hate... dislike him?
1: You said that, I didn't.
2: Well, what can we do to stop him?
1: We could go to the Pharisees and ask them to influence him to
2: stop
1: him.
2: They have been trying to stop him for a long time without success. They hate him too, you know.
1: Too?
2: Oh, be honest. You know we hate him. So do the Pharisees, the leaders of our nation, and all those in authority. Jesus refuses to obey them or take advice from them, the same as he did us. Jesus is a loner, always has been, even as a child. He refuses to obey any laws. He does as he wishes.
1: As he believes.
2: Believes. He doesn't care, though, who he disagrees with. He goes blissfully on his own way, regarding nothing, nobody.
1: I know how to stop him.
2: Yes, I'm sure of it. You know everything.
1: Who is it that has some influence on Jesus?
2: Well, not you or me or... Oh, Mother.
1: Mother.
2: Yes, Mother could influence. But she might refuse even to try. She believes him to be the Messiah, you know.
1: Sometimes I think she is doubtful. At least a little. And the way he brings disgrace upon her and us and the nation, too, proves he's not even a considerate man, much less the Messiah.
2: Yes.
1: Well, should we talk to Mother? Won't do any harm.
2: All right.
3: You ask me to align myself with the Pharisees against my own heavenly sent son.
2: Not join with them, Mother. All we're asking is that you try to get Jesus to be more, be more prudent.
1: We do?
2: Well, surely we do.
1: Oh.
2: Don't you remember that we agreed that Jesus is our brother, that we love him, merely wishing him to be more prudent so as to bring less malice toward himself from the elders and leaders?
1: Oh, yes, of course.
3: Mm. What exactly do you wish me to do?
1: Go to Jesus, Mother. We'll all go and talk to him. Seek to have him act and teach more in line with the laws and teachings of our national leaders. After all, they have been designated as the keepers and interpreters of Scripture. They know and teach the right, the truth.
3: My son Jesus is the Messiah.
1: Is he?
3: Yes.
1: Would the true Messiah bring disgrace, dishonor to his own mother and family? Would he openly oppose the nation's religious leaders and their laws? Would he?
3: Yes. Well, I'm not sure. I'm not sure of anything.
1: Then will you go with us? All we're asking is that you have Jesus ease up a bit on his opposition to the nation's leaders and bring less disgrace upon himself and us.
3: All right, I'll go.
4: Master.
5: Yes, Peter?
4: Thy mother and brethren are outside. They wish to see you.
5: My mother and brothers? Who are my mother and brothers? Ye disciples, and all those who do the will of my Father, they are my brothers, sisters, and brothers.

0: The same day went Jesus out of the house and sat by the seaside. And great multitudes gathered together unto him there by the sea.
1: Art thou going to speak to this multitude, Master?
2: I am, Peter.
1: What are we to do, Master? The people are many. They crowd so closely there is not room enough for all to see and hear thee.
2: Secure a boat, Peter, and bring it hither. Row a short way out into the bay, Peter, and there anchor the boat.
1: Yes, Master.
3: James! Matthew, John,
4: yes.
3: The four of us will go.
1: Is this far enough, Master?
2: It is, Peter.
3: Throw out the anchor, Andrew.
0: And Jesus sat in the boat, and the multitude stood on the shore. And when Jesus turned toward the multitude to speak unto them, they became very quiet. And he spake many things unto them in parables, saying,
2: Behold, a sower went forth to sow, and when he sowed, some seeds
5: You look tired, Father. What did you do today?
6: I sowed grain all day.
5: Oh, I like to watch and see the first signs of the grain coming up through the ground.
6: The bursting forth of new grain is a miracle of God, performed through his sunshine and rain and his great creative power.
5: Father, today I saw the birds eating some of the seeds you planted.
6: Yes, dear, the birds do eat seeds that fall by the wayside.
5: The seeds are starting to grow, Father. Father, some of the new blades of grain withered and died today. Why?
6: Yes, my daughter, I noticed it too. The seeds fell on stony ground and had no deepness of earth to grow in. And when the sun was up, the blades were scorched and withered. They had not deep roots.
5: Oh.
6: And the seeds that fell among the thorns, they are being choked because the thorns are thicker and more hardy.
2: And other of the seeds fell into good ground and sprung forth and bore fruit, some an hundredfold, some 60-fold, some 30-fold.
0: And Jesus spake unto the multitude another parable, saying,
2: The kingdom of heaven is likened unto a man which soweth good seed upon good ground. But when...
7: Father, the seeds that you planted are starting to grow. I noticed something else coming up, too. Looked like weeds.
8: Yes, dear, I saw them, too.
7: What are they?
8: Weeds, as you suspected.
7: Why do weeds grow along with the grain?
8: Well, dear, the night after I planted the good seeds, my enemy came and sowed weed seeds, so they grow among my good seeds.
7: Are you going to pull up the weeds?
8: No, my daughter. If I pull up the weeds, I'll also pull up the stalks of wheat. So I'll let them grow together. But on the day of harvest, I'll say to the reapers, Gather together the weeds into bundles and burn them, but gather the wheat into my barn.
0: After speaking many parables unto the multitude, Jesus sent them away and went into his house. And the disciples came unto him and asked,
1: Master, why speakest thou unto the multitude by parable?
2: Because it is given unto you, my disciples, to know the mysteries of the kingdom of heaven, but to them it is not given. The multitude, seeing, see not, and hearing, hear not, neither do they understand. This people's heart is waxed cold, and their eyes are closed, and their ears are dull of hearing. But at some future time, some of them will remember the parables, and see with their eyes, and hear with their ears, and will understand with their heart, and they will be converted and saved into my kingdom.
1: Master, we would that thou explain unto us the parables, the seed that fell by the wayside and was eaten by the birds.
2: When anyone heareth the words of my kingdom and understandeth them not, the evil one cometh and catches away that which was sown in the heart.
1: The seed sown in the stony places, Master.
2: The same is he who heareth the word and receiveth it, yet hath he not root in himself. When cometh tribulation or persecution, he is offended and withereth away. He also that received the seed among the thorns is he that heareth and believeth. But the cares of this world and the deceitfulness of riches choke the word, and he becometh unfruitful.
1: Then, of course, the seed that fell on good ground and brought forth a bountiful harvest must represent thy words, which are heard and obeyed by those who love God.
2: That is so, Peter. See thou that thy heart is as the good ground.
1: Declare unto us, Master, the parable of the weeds in the field.
2: He that soweth the good seed is the Son of Man. The field is the world. The good seed are the children of the kingdom, but the weeds are the children of the wicked one. The enemy that soweth them is the devil. The harvest is the end of the world.

0: Jesus unto the multitude in parables, and without a parable spake he not unto them.
1: That concludes today's exciting adventure. 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

0: Well, hello there. It's good to have you back. You're always welcome here at Lamplighter Theatre. On our last visit...
1: I don't know, Harry. I don't see me ever changing much.
2: When you belong to Christ, he does the changing inside you. You just gotta ask him.
1: Jesus? Harry, my friend here, he tells me that you can help me change.
3: See that window? You're gonna climb through it, open the trunk, and take all the money you see inside.
1: Pa, this is Harry's family. Don't make me do this.
3: You stop acting like a little girl and climb in that window.
1: Where's that trunk?
4: What's this?
5: That's the handkerchief I made for Clapham.
6: Clapham?
2: Father, you're not thinking that.
6: Harry, we have to consider it. We need to share this evidence with the sheriff, I'm afraid.
7: Sheriff? Norman, we're investigating a theft. Well, what do we have here? Hiding under your mattress.
1: I stole the money, Sheriff.
7: Well, you're going to jail.
1: Pa?
3: You break the law, you pay the price.
1: But, Pa!
7: All right, come on now.

0: sorry. It's all so awful. Did the sheriff take him to jail?
1: Yeah. Well, he took Clapham to a judge, and the judge sentenced him to 2 years in prison.
0: 2 years?
1: No.
0: He's a boy.
1: Mr. Smith was there, too, and he told the judge that Clapham stole from him as well.
0: Clapham is in prison now?
1: Yeah. They took him right away.
0: I can't believe this is happening. How could Clapham do such a thing to us?
1: Do you really believe he did it?
0: I don't know.
1: Because I don't believe a word of it. Clapham is far from perfect, but he never liked thieving. And the only reason he did it was because his father made him.
0: But what about Mr. Smith?
1: Clapham confessed his sin, both to God and to me. He asked the Lord to give him a new heart. He returned the money to Mr. Smith, although Mr. Smith never paid Clapham for a month's worth of work.
0: So, you think Clapham is innocent?
1: I can tell you firsthand, Clapham is walking straight now.
0: I really want to believe that he didn't take the money, but I can't deny the evidence either. We heard him in Lucy's room, we found his handkerchief with his initials, and the sheriff found the money under his bed.
1: I know all that. He does have a shady history, sure. I still don't believe it, though. I don't know, maybe I'm naive, but Clapham's my friend, and I'd rather be loyal and wrong than unfaithful and right.
2: Cell, son.
3: I'm standing here.
2: You're expecting an ocean view?
4: You are leaving a boy in here with us?
2: Yeah, when you commit adult crimes, you pay adult penalties.
4: A boy has no business being in the same prison with men like this.
2: Yeah. Not my decision. Enjoy your stay, boy.
5: Oh, look at this, Galoo. We have a new servant. I mean, a roommate. And a new friend, I dare say.
4: Stay away from him, Slocum.
5: Oh, DeLue, you always take my fun away.
4: Come here, son. What is your name?
3: Clapham Dunn.
4: My name is DeLue. Do not pay any attention to him.
5: Well, just how's he going to do that, huh, DeLue? I'm not going nowhere for the next 30 years. I think we're going to get to know each other just fine.
3: I'm only in here for two.
5: Yeah, well, they tend to forget about us back here. 28 years could pass without them ever realizing they were supposed to let you go.
4: Slocum, put a pillow over your head and forget you exist.
5: Blah, blah. I'll put a pillow over your head, you old Frenchman.
4: Stay in your corner. Son, why are you here?
3: I betrayed a friend.
4: And you were sentenced to 2 years?
3: It's good that I'm in here. It means I can't hurt people no more.
4: You have no control over hurting people?
3: No, sir. It's in my blood.
4: How so?
3: My grandpa was a thief. So was my pa. They were both criminals on board the ship Commerce. Although grandpa was killed when it wrecked.
4: Commerce? What was your grandfather's name?
3: Felix Hale. I tried to change, but I can't. I had a black heart since I was born.
4: You tried to change, huh?
3: Yeah. I prayed some. With my friend Harry.
4: So, you are a believer in God. You're his child?
3: I tried to be. From the looks of things, I expect God didn't even hear me praying.
5: God helps those who help themselves. That's my religion.
4: Pay no attention to him, my son. I, too, am a child of God. And now I know for what reason God has placed me in this temporary torment. It is for you to learn from me that it is good to be afflicted, that you might learn his word and his ways.
3: I don't know if I believe that.
4: Well, it looks like we are going to be spending quite a bit of time together. Perhaps I can help you. Believe.
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5: Clapham, my friend. Play cards with me?
3: No.
5: You've been here for 6 months, boy, and you haven't played yet. What's wrong with you?
15: Slocum, he won't play with you because he learns that bad company corrupts good character.
5: I am not trying to take over the poor boy's soul. I am only interested in passing the time of the game.
15: He knows not to trust you.
5: Oh, yeah? And why does he trust you?
3: Because he's trying to help me. You're trying to cheat me.
5: Huh. Guard's coming. Is it lunchtime already?
16: Hello.
15: We?
16: This came for you.
15: Thank you. Yeah.
5: He gets presents?
3: What is it?
15: It's something for you.
5: You got something to read? How did you manage that?
15: Unlike you, I have the ability to make friends. Good seed can be sown even in prison.
3: I seen one of these at Mr. Smith's shop. It's a record book.
15: Exactly. But this one doesn't record numbers. This is a record of a shipwreck.
3: A shipwreck? You mean...
15: I remember you speaking of your grandfather and father being on the ship Commerce. And I recalled that I had heard the story.
3: You knew about the Commerce?
15: Oui. I had read a story about it written by a man who was on board.
3: This is the story?
15: Oui.
3: Will you read it to me?
15: But of course. Let's see. The Commerce was designated to carry prisoners. She was a good ship with a good captain.

0: my little one. We have a long trip ahead of us. Go to sleep.
1: Marie.
0: Yes, Captain Hale.
1: How's he doing?
0: A bit fussy, but he is away from home. It is natural. I believe the rocking of the ship will calm him.
1: Well, thank you for coming with us to take care of him. His mother would have wanted him to have proper care on such a voyage. And I have all that I can do to keep us on course.
0: Captain Hale, if I may ask, why did you choose to bring him on board?
1: Well, once we drop off the prisoners in Boston, I plan to take the ship to Maine and settle there.
0: Oh, that will be wonderful.
1: You are welcome to come along. You will need a nanny.
0: Thank you for the offer. I will think it over.
1: Now, we have a storm brewing. I should return to deck.
0: Yes, Captain.
2: We've taken on water! All hands on deck, including the guards for the prisoner! Every available man!
3: Taking the guards away.
4: So? Don't mean nothing. We're still in chains.
3: It means they need the guards on deck, Norman. This storm is more than they can handle.
4: It just means we're going down with the ship, right? In our chains. Get us out of here, or you doom us to a watery grave. We can't swim in chains.
3: We got a ship to steer. They don't care about us.
4: We're running aground! Hunt, turn the ship! We're heading into the rocks!

0: everyone. Hey, is anyone here? Anyone alive? What reason would I be spared and the others perish?
1: Hello?
0: Who are you?
1: Name's Lorenzo. Second mate. Looks like you and I are the only ones who survived. I'm gonna go see if I can find some drinking water.
0: Hey, maybe there's some rum. What? The baby? Hold on, boy. All right, calm down. The storm's over. What am I gonna do with you? Wonder what you would go for on the black market. I can fetch a few coins for you, I think. Alright, let's go, little one. It's time to cash you in.
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0: It says Norman Dunn kept the baby, and no one has heard from them since.
5: Felix Hale wasn't my grandpa? He was my father? And the captain of the Commerce?
0: That is right.
5: So, Pa wasn't my Pa at all. He lied to me all along. That wretched man stole me. He stole my life. It could have been so different. So much better.
0: Well, perhaps.
5: What do you mean, perhaps? I could have been raised by a sea captain instead. I was raised by a scoundrel.
0: It seems that way. But God takes us in different directions for a reason.
5: What do you mean?
0: Has anyone ever told you the story of Joseph in the Bible?
5: No.
0: Joseph was sold into slavery by his brothers, but he ended up being one of the most powerful men in the world. Just remember, what man intends for evil, God will always turn into good for those who trust in him.
5: How can God turn this to good? For me?
0: For you, it remains to be seen. But for me, my eyes have opened, eh?

0: wanted me here because the evidence certainly wasn't enough to imprison me.
1: That's terrible.
0: But now, I am glad it happened because it led me to meeting you. You are my purpose, Grapham. I'm here to protect you, to guide you, and help you learn about your past.
1: So God really meant it for good?
0: That is what I believe.
1: I can almost believe it, too. You might have me convinced for long.
0: Good. Wait patiently, Grapham. The Lord will deliver you in His perfect timing.

0: So, how many letters this month?
1: 8.
0: I have yet to receive 8 in my lifetime. Let's hear what this one has to say.
2: Dearest Clapham, Mother and Harry send their love. We continue to pray for you daily and still believe in your innocence. I know it must seem like God has abandoned you, but please trust him. He's a refuge in the day of trouble. We did receive a letter from a Mr. DeLu, who shared that God has miraculously placed him in prison to care for you and protect you. We were so thankful to hear of God's provision that we were all brought to tears. Oh, Clapham, I still miss our sister terribly, but each thought of her brings me much joy and always a smile. I'll always remember the way she loved you as a brother. Please thank Mr. DeLu for me and know that you are in my prayers and my heart. With fond memories of the past and hope for the future, Annie.
0: Annie seems like a wonderful girl.
1: Yes, sir. She is.
3: Ah, would the two of you please stop with the happiness?
0: Are we interrupting your misery, Slocum?
3: This is a prison, not a church picnic.
4: Hello. I have news for you.
0: We?
4: You're a free man.
1: What?
4: The charges against you were dropped. You can go home.
1: Home?
0: Well, this is most surprising.
3: Finally, I'll be rid of the incessant sound of joy coming from that corner of the cell.
1: You're leaving?
0: I suppose so. It would appear that I have completed God's assignment for me. And now, a new assignment begins for me and for you.
1: But Slocum's gonna come after me the second you leave.
0: Perhaps. But I have faith that you can withstand him. Remember the verse we worked on last month?
1: Yes. There hath no temptation taken you, but such as is common to man. But God is faithful, who will not... That's the word I can't ever remember. No, I got it. Who will not suffer you to be tempted above that ye are able, but will, with the temptation, also make a way to escape, that ye may be able to bear it.
0: Bravo! You are going to do just fine. Remember, his word is your sword, and prayer will be your shield, which will help you walk by faith.
1: Do you really think I can do this without you?
0: You are already doing it. Besides, I am not leaving you alone. God's spirit is with you and lives in you. Remember, where there is great adversity, there is great opportunity, if you are patient enough to wait for God to deliver you. If you wait on him, he will deliver you. Sometimes in a surprising way, as he has done for me today.
1: Oh, DeLu, I'm gonna miss you.
3: Yeah, me too.
4: Come on, DeLu. We have to go.
0: My friend, take the shield of faith, wherewith ye shall be able to quench all the fiery darts of the wicked.
1: Thank you. Goodbye.
0: Goodbye, my friend.
4: Come on, let's go.
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2: Harry, Mr. Dunn was found lying in the woods, unconscious. 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
3: Mr. Dunn, last time we talked, it seemed like there was something you might want to share with me.
4: Yeah.
3: I spoke with the governor about your release. 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
5: Harry! Wait, Harry!
1: I'm your host, John Rhys Davis. 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Come back soon. 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
1: How do you do? Moments of desolation when the past overwhelms the present can lead to a dark night of the soul. Many of us have gone through such a time. For the man in this story, hopelessness became a way of life. Until light pierced his dark and suffocating world. And that's when his heart and mind and very life and his fears were unshackled.

0: Oh, no. I'm still alive. Why didn't I die in my sleep? That awful smell. Diesel fuel. Trunks. One of them sick. Gotta get out of here. So dark. All the windows painted black. Look at that. The light is coming in through that bullet hole.
1: Unlocking the door to new life, this is Unshackled, true life stories dramatized and produced in Chicago by Pacific Garden Mission. Homeless people feel ashamed of begging for help, but they don't have to beg when they come to Pacific Garden Mission. A welcoming smile greets them, and they can choose to spend a day and leave, or spend the day and night for a long while. Either way, they receive the help they need. They can get fresh clothing, along with encouragement. Counselors explain the way things work at the old lighthouse, helping instead of hurting, vision instead of confusion, hope instead of fear. If they have aches and pains, Pacific Garden Mission offers some medical and dental care, no charge to the homeless, all provided by friends who care enough to send financial gifts, all in aid of helping them know the one who heads the mission. Those who know him personally are not ashamed to tell others the good news. And that's why this program goes out to the world in 15 languages. Now for broadcast around the earth, here is episode number 3949 in the series Unshackled, the program that makes you face yourself and think.
0: Careful where you walk, Paul. Don't step on those guys passed out on the floor. Think what you're doing to your wife and the boys, you fool. You spend all your money on drugs and don't spend your time with them. You'll never change, you dirtbag. You need to die. You don't deserve to live.
1: Enter the world of a 28-year-old drunk who grew up without a father's guidance. This is the true testimony of Paul Licciardi and his deliverance, proving that anyone can be unshackled.
0: Mom married as a teenager, but I don't know what happened. They divorced. She never married my father or my older brother Peter's father either. My maternal grandfather loved us and followed us to the towns where we moved. Mom moved all over Massachusetts, which left me insecure. I had a near-death experience at 5 from spinal meningitis, which gave me an excuse for doing wrong. Every time I got into trouble, my grandfather blamed the meningitis. Then Mom got on welfare and lost any desire to achieve. Peter's dad came into my life when I was 5 and treated me like a son. But he and my uncle got into a drunken brawl with some other guys, and my stepdad was impaired for life.
2: Paul, get in here. You boys put all your clothes in those grocery bags. We're getting out of here. Go on now, hustle. Lynn, the city of sin. You never come out the way you went in. Peter, your dad's not gonna get well. After all that man has put me through, I'm not gonna be stuck with a cripple. Come on, let's get out of here.
0: I was 6 when Mom abandoned my stepfather, even though it was her brother who started the drunken fight that caused all the trouble. Uncle Joe had been in and out of prison several times, and he always brought problems with him when he visited us. During one of his drunken sprees, my uncle's altercations caused a riot that ended in my mom's car being burned up. My maternal grandmother was religious, but we weren't. She taught us what she believed, but it wasn't the gospel. When I was 8, I attended a youth meeting with a friend.
3: The Bible says, the way of life is above to the wise, that he may depart from hell beneath. People laugh and joke about hell, but it's no joke. There is a hell, and you don't want to go there. Hell is a place of torment. The Bible says, the wicked shall be turned into hell, and all the nations that forget God. Jesus warned us about hell. He said, and fear not them which kill the body, but are not able to kill the soul, but rather fear him which is able to destroy both soul and body in hell. For if God spared not the angels that sinned, but cast them down to hell and delivered them into chains of darkness to be reserved unto judgment, he will judge your sin too, unless you repent and turn to Christ. You know, friend, It is interesting that a much higher percentage of people believe in the existence of heaven than believe in the existence of hell. But according to the Bible, hell is just as real as heaven. You don't want to go there. Because hell is forever, and you will never, ever, ever get out.
0: I had never heard the things he taught that day. His words terrified me. Even so, I was in trouble with the law as early as 10 years old. The same year I smoked my first cigarette, as well as tasted the devil's brew. I opened my life up to wickedness that shames me to think of, even today. At 12, I stole a dirt bike and was drinking with my brother and his friends when the police broke down our door and took us all to jail. At 14, the police charged me with breaking and entering. They put me in juvenile lockup in Brockton, and some of us escaped, but we were caught. So they sent me to juvenile maximum security.
4: Hey, you Billy's cousin?
5: Yeah, Paul.
4: Right. What are you doing here, man?
5: Me and some guys escaped from the Brockton lockup.
4: I heard about that. They didn't like that for sure.
5: Yeah, when they captured us, they said I was the ringleader.
4: Cool. Hey, how'd you like Taunton?
5: The first day I didn't get out of bed quick enough, so the guard flipped over the cot. And I learned my lesson.
4: This ain't no junior lockup.
5: No. Scary bunch of guys.
4: Killers, rapists, bank robbers. Don't worry, man. I'll watch your back.
0: When I got out, I was determined not to ever go back for any reason. I missed 100 days of school by then. I was several years behind. I was 16, so Mom signed the paperwork so I could quit in the 7th grade. Peter was smart academically, and he had graduated and joined the military. I decided to work hard at my job moving furniture for a company, but I partied hard, drinking and chasing women.
6: You sure do like these winding roads, Paul.
7: Yeah, more fun than a roller coaster. Oh, where'd you rent these wheels, Chris?
6: Who says I rented it?
7: You stole it?
6: Nah, just kidding. Hey, look out. Dead man's curve ahead. Slow down, dude. Slow down!
7: Get up, Chris. We gotta get out of here.
6: Uh-huh.
7: You okay?
6: Yeah. I think so.
7: Come on, before the cops get here.
6: Man, that car is totaled.
7: Miracle we got out alive.
0: My friend owed a debt after the wreck, but I didn't learn a lesson. I got a better job delivering beer, a dream job for a drunk. We drank all day. I was 20 when I got a DUI and lost my driver's license. Thinking I needed a change, I moved to Orlando, Florida, where I stayed with some friends of my brother's, sleeping on their sofas. Drugs and alcohol dominated my world. Then, Peter came to visit us, and we went to a bar. We got so drunk, we fought over who should drive. Bouncers broke up the fight, and friends came and took me home to snort cocaine.
4: You don't look too good, Paul.
5: Yeah, I lost a lot of blood.
4: I can't believe Peter hit you with brass knuckles. Split you open pretty good.
5: Yeah, I got him, though. I punched out the window and dragged him out of the car. I'd have killed him if those bouncers hadn't stopped me.
4: Forget about all that. Enjoy the high.
5: Oh, man. My heart is racing. I think I'm gonna have a heart attack.
4: It's just the drugs, man. Happens to everyone.
0: I thought for sure I'd die that night. And I was terrified that I'd go to hell. I was having blackouts, and I knew I needed a change. So after a year, I went back to Boston. I didn't get my driver's license because I didn't bother to take the mandatory classes after my DUI. In Boston, I stayed with another uncle who was the food manager of a nursing home. That's where I met Cordy.
8: No, I can't go out with you, Paul.
7: Why not?
8: We just met. I don't really know you.
7: How else can you get to know me?
8: I know enough.
7: Yeah, like what?
8: You don't like rules.
7: Hey, where would this country be without rebels?
8: Is it true you went to prison for breaking the law?
7: Juvenile prison? Are you gonna hold that against me?
8: No, but I have to get back to work now.
0: Cordy had no use for me. But at the staff's Christmas party, we danced together, and I won her heart. Her grandfather was a pastor, so I knew she was religious. I also knew that I would die a drunk and would need a good mother for my children someday. So I courted her persistently, and we married 2 months later. Over the years, 3 sons were born to us. I started a small trucking business and stopped using drugs, but I didn't stop drinking.
8: You're late for dinner, Paul.
7: Can you just put it in a bag?
8: You don't even have time to eat before you leave for the next job.
7: Ah, I can eat down the road.
8: Are you drunk?
7: No, I'm not. I just had a few, that's all. The one for the road.
8: You said you would stop drinking.
7: As much. I said I would stop drinking as much.
8: I can't believe you would go to work like that. You're just like my father.
7: No, I'm not. And I'm tired of your whining, Cordy. I want a divorce.
8: You don't mean it, Paul.
7: Yes, I do. Going back to your parents and your preaching granddaddy.
8: Paul, think about our boys.
7: Go on, get away from me. I got to go.
1: In a moment, we'll hear more about Paul's tormented life. 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
9: Hello?
7: Thank God you're still there. Cordy, I'm sorry. Please don't leave me.
9: Do you mean it, Paul?
7: For the past 3 hours, I've been driving along thinking about how important you are to me.
9: You don't want a divorce then?
7: No. I don't know what gets into me. I'll be home tonight and we'll work things out.
0: We reconciled then, but there were times when I came home drunk and Cordy would go to her parents' house with the kids. I would go get her and promise to quit drinking, but I couldn't quit. I wanted to be a good husband and father, but couldn't. Drinking was my escape from reality, from who I was, but mostly who I wasn't, from the fear of death and hell that plagued my thoughts. Cordy had agreed to come back to me again, so we drove home.
8: I'm going back to night school, Paul.
7: Why?
8: So I can work if you lose your job.
7: I always work, Cordy.
8: Yes, but I'm still going back to school.
7: While you were gone this time, I stayed at my mom's house one night, and I heard a news report about a fatality on the freeway in Wisconsin.
8: I heard it too. Wasn't that horrible? I can't imagine losing my children like that.
7: They said he hit a piece of steel on the highway, and his gas tank blew up.
8: 6 of their kids died in the fire. Even his wife was burned really bad. Unbelievable.
7: How can God allow something like that?
8: You can't blame God.
7: Why not?
8: It was an accident.
7: I still blame God. But that man didn't. He said, "All my children are in heaven with the Lord Jesus Christ. My wife and I know we'll see them again."
8: I wish I had that kind of faith.
7: Cordy, you should have seen his face. He was so peaceful. Not like the beggar I met on the street one day. I asked the beggar why he was living on the streets, and he said his wife left him.
8: It's human nature to blame everyone but yourself.
7: I don't want to end up like that beggar, Cordy.
8: You won't. But we do reap what we sow, Paul.
7: I'm glad you came back, honey. I'm going to rehab. You'll see. I'm going to quit drinking.
0: I tried an alcohol rehab program, but left because I couldn't confess my problems in front of people. And they insisted that was the way to stay sober. Hopelessly, I went back to the bottle. A church in town had a Bible verse engraved in granite saying, "For whosoever shall call upon the name of the Lord shall be saved." I often drove past to read that verse. Later, I would learn that the verse is found in Romans chapter 10. One night I went to a rock concert on the river in Boston, but I was so depressed that I couldn't enjoy it. I stood looking up to heaven and thought, "God, Is this all there is to life? I left there, intending to kill myself.
10: Hi, can I give you this pamphlet to read?
0: What are you doing out here?
10: I'm a Christian, a servant of Jesus Christ.
0: Standing out here?
10: I'm handing out pamphlets that tell the eternal message of salvation. Would you like one? They're free.
0: What are they?
10: A biblical account of the gospel message, the good news.
0: What good news?
10: For God so loved the world that he gave his only begotten Son, that whosoever believeth in him should not perish, but have everlasting life.
0: Do you believe in hell?
10: Yes.
0: Well, that's where I'm headed.
11: You don't have to go there.
10: Jesus died to save you from hell. God gave you his Son to save you.
0: Huh. God hates me.
10: No, he doesn't. The Bible says he loves you.
0: Why are you wasting your life? Come on, I'll buy you a drink.
10: No, that's not for me.
0: Why?
10: Because the Bible says, oh, here, you read it.
0: All right. I must work the works of him that sent me while it is day. The night cometh when no man can work. Huh. I woke up the next morning thinking about the strange man who had the same peaceful look as the man who lost his children in a fiery crash. I wanted what they had. And yet, on the 4th of July, I saw the strange man again handing out the pamphlets as we walked to the fireworks, and I hid behind my wife so he wouldn't see me. Somehow I knew that God was using him to convict me, and I didn't like it. I drank to oblivion. The next day, as I drove to work, I listened to a preacher on a Christian radio station.
12: Are you tired of serving your idol gods, bending the elbow instead of the knee? Wine is a mocker, strong drink is raging, and whosoever is deceived thereby is not wise. The Bible says in Proverbs chapter 20, and Jesus said in John chapter 8, whosoever committeth sin is the servant of sin. Jesus came to set you free. He said, and ye shall know the truth, and the truth shall make you free. He is the truth. So if you know him personally, you will be free. Jesus said in John chapter 8, verse 36, if the Son therefore shall make you free, ye shall be free indeed. If you would like to be free of whatever has you in bondage, repent of your sins and pray with me.
0: I prayed with my lips, but my heart and will were not engaged. Each Friday I got paid and headed home, but the road passed near my uncle's house, where the desire for drugs and alcohol always overpowered me. Then came the morning I awoke in my uncle's basement with the light shining through that bullet hole in the window, and I knew God was dealing with me in some special way. Oh. A weight of sin, shame, and sorrow was so heavy on my back as I walked up the stairs to my house. My poor family. Cordy saw me, but looked down as I walked past her. I went to our bedroom and fell on my knees. For whosoever shall call upon the name of the Lord shall be saved. Merciful God, please save me. I am so sorry and ashamed for the way I've lived. Would you forgive me, Jesus? I've tried everything, but I can't change. I have no hope but you. Please, change me, Lord.
8: What did you say?
0: We're going to church tomorrow.
8: You mean it?
0: Yes, honey. I don't know what happened just now. But I know that I asked God to save me, to change me, and I believe that he did it. I can't really explain the peace that I feel. It's fantastic.
8: I hope it lasts, Paul. I really hope it lasts.
0: My wife didn't believe it would last, but it did. I read the Bible, and we went to the church where I had seen the granite Bible verse. I went forward and prayed the sinner's prayer with the pastor. But the Lord assured me that I was already saved. After a few weeks, we visited a different church and felt led to stay there. I went evangelizing with the pastor, and we also went to nursing homes where he preached. By then, my family was concerned about the change in my behavior.
8: My family thinks we're in a cult.
0: Well, we're not.
8: I know, but you are more enthusiastic than most people.
0: I owe my life to the Lord, Cordy. How can I give him less than my all?
8: I'm just telling you what they say.
0: My family was fine until I told them of their need for salvation. Now they think I have too much religion.
8: You know, Paul, I was planning to divorce you before you were saved. That's why I went back to night school, so I could get a job to support me and the boys.
0: I thank God that Jesus saved me and our marriage. I taught a Sunday school class and later felt that God was calling me to preach. But teaching God's word was serious business. So I asked a missionary friend how to know if God was calling me to preach. He told me to

0: God to provide for us while attending Bible college. I made all kinds of excuses to explain why I couldn't go to school full-time. Then I took a job as a custodian at an Ivy League college, and God spoke to me there in a profound way.
1: How was your day, honey?
0: Okay, but I'm tired.
1: What's that in your hand?
0: They had an auction while I was at work.
1: At the college?
0: Yeah, so I bid on this paperweight and got it. Read what it says.
1: What would you attempt to do if you knew you could not fail? How interesting.
0: I'm going to start Bible college, Cordy.
1: Because of this paperweight?
0: Because the Bible says, with God, all things are possible. Maybe I was afraid of failure, but how can I fail if I follow the Lord? Remember, I dropped out of school in the seventh grade, so Bible college was the hardest thing I ever tried. I learned to live by faith as we struggled to make ends meet. When I got to my last year, it was so hard I resolved to quit. But the Lord spoke to my heart, saying I would miss everything He had for me. So I persevered and graduated. Now, I pastor a church in Texas.
1: Looks like you bought more than was on your list.
0: Saw some things we needed. Hardware stores are like that. I also talked to the woman who works there.
1: The one you've been witnessing to for several years?
0: Yeah.
1: Is she finally open to the gospel?
0: Not really, but she said her husband is in the hospital, so I offered to go see him.
1: That's very thoughtful of you, honey.
0: Well, that's what Jesus would do. He was always going out of his way to help others.
1: When are you going?
0: Tomorrow. Maybe he'll be more open to the gospel than his wife has been. I didn't know how sick her husband was until I got to the hospital. A diabetic with no legs and several fingers missing on both hands, he was in bad shape lying there in bed. I talked to him for some time.
2: I know I've lived my life without God. Do you think He's punishing me for that?
0: The Bible does say that God punishes the wicked. But when we know Him as Savior, there's no condemnation to them which are in Christ Jesus. Question is, which are you? Do you reject Him? Reject His word? The Bible says, the fear of the Lord is the beginning of knowledge, but fools despise wisdom and instruction.
2: I tried reading the Bible, but I don't understand it.
0: You have to be born again, of God's Spirit. Then He helps you understand His word. I didn't read the Bible either until I was born again. Jesus said, except a man be born again, he cannot see the kingdom of God.
2: How are you born again?
0: You recognize that you're dead in your sins? For all have sinned and come short of the glory of God. But God commendeth His love toward us in that while we were yet sinners, Christ died for us. For the wages of sin is death. But the gift of God is eternal life through Jesus Christ our Lord. Do you understand what I'm saying?
2: Yes, we're all sinners.
0: I would be dead or in prison if Jesus hadn't saved me.
2: Well, how do you... can you save me?
0: Only Jesus can save you. I can pray for you, but you have to truly repent of your sins and ask Jesus to save you. The Bible says, for whosoever shall call upon the name of the Lord shall be saved.
1: So he prayed with you?
0: Yes, he cried out to Jesus. Afterward, I looked in his eyes and asked what happened, and he said, Jesus saved me.
1: That's wonderful, honey. God calls us to be the light of the world.
0: Amen. Leading others to Christ is what it's all about, Cordy. I'm in the perfect will of God when someone gets saved.
1: That's true.
0: I still have that paperweight on my desk because I know that with God, all things are possible. God doesn't fail, but sometimes we fail the grace of God. His grace is there for you, but you have to put your trust in Him. If the Son therefore shall make you free, ye shall be free indeed.
3: For whosoever shall call upon the name of the Lord shall be saved. That includes you, listening friend. Believers call on the name of the Lord throughout their lives, in praise or in trouble, and He always hears. Just like Paul, you too can be free. Freedom is a gift from Jesus.

Jesus himself. The Bible says in Romans chapter 10, verses 9 and 10, that if thou shalt confess with thy mouth the Lord Jesus, and shalt believe in thine heart that God hath raised him from the dead, thou shalt be saved. For with the heart man believeth unto righteousness, and with the mouth confession is made unto salvation. What's important for you to know, and maybe even hard to hear, is that you are a sinner. You have sinned against God, as we all have. So what do you do about that? Well, if you don't know the Lord, or you're not sure, seek Him. Seek the Lord. Talk to Him, just like I'm talking to you now. Tell Him you need Him, that you want His forgiveness, and that you believe in the Lord Jesus as your Savior. Will you believe? It is the most important decision you will ever make. It is the most important question you will ever answer. And not doing anything about this most important question is an answer. If you want to talk with someone about making this life-changing decision, we urge you to call 1-888-NEED-HIM or visit chataboutjesus.com. The telephone number in Chicago, 312-492-9410. 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This is program number 3949. Heard in the true story of Paul Licciardi were Brian Plaharchik, Jennifer Dimmitt, Tony Bazzuto, Steve Bayorgin, and Ben Zarbach. Original music, Don Badorf. 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Script, Kenitha Gabler. 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So, until next time, unless our Lord returns before then, I'm Timothy Gregory reminding you that the doors to Pacific Garden Mission are open night and day. 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
2: If you wouldn't mind standing, taking your Bibles with me to Romans chapter number 8, starting verse number 15 there. Just going to read one passage of Scripture. Actually, we'll start in verse number 14. Romans chapter 8, verse number 14, the Bible says, "For as many as are led by the Spirit of God, they are the sons of God. For ye have not received the spirit of bondage again to fear, but ye have received the spirit of adoption, whereby we cry, Abba, Father." I'd like to speak a little bit this morning on fear. My title of my message is Don't Fear, But Fear. And we're going to get into that a little bit here in Romans chapter 8. Let's go to the Lord in prayer. Heavenly Father, we thank you that we get this opportunity to so freely come into your house. Lord, I thank you for a pastor who has trained young men to preach. Lord, we got to hear from Brother Jaron, and we'll soon hear from others of the people. Lord, I thank you for a man of God who goes and he preaches abroad as well. I ask that you would be with us as we meet here. Lord, I ask that my words would not be what I would have to say, but what you would have me to say. I ask that your Holy Spirit's power would be upon me. I yield myself to him completely. In Jesus' name we pray. Amen. You may be seated. Romans chapter 8, it says, "For ye have not received the spirit of bondage again to fear, but ye have received the spirit of adoption, whereby we cry, Abba, Father." Fear is one of the greatest discouragers of success. Many people will never succeed in this life because they're afraid to fail. There's many other fears. There's so many phobias and fears that you couldn't list them all in the amount of time that I have. But many people will not succeed out of the fear of failure. It's like General George McClellan. He was a U.S. general for a while of the Union Army. And it was because of his fear to fail that he did not succeed. And that's why Ulysses S. Grant had to be given the charge of the Union Army. And he was not like his classmates at West Point. That class of 46 was one of the greatest classes that was ever produced of generals. I mean, Stonewall Jackson was there, George McClellan, and many others were at West Point at that same time. It's considered one of the greatest graduating classes of West Point, outside of Dwight Eisenhower and many of the other ones that were there, the class of 1915. But fear of failure is what forced Abraham Lincoln to relinquish General George McClellan. And it is the fear of failure that oftentimes that we often don't succeed. And fear is not just a fear of failure. There's many other fears. There's the fear of tight spaces, some claustrophobia. How many of y'all have that? Sometimes I would not be able to go on an MRI. I'm just saying. But the fear of dark, as many children have. I mean, when I was a kid, I was afraid. Did not have to have a nightlight, though. But fear of public speaking. And many people are afraid of that, and fear of bugs, or fear of heights, or fear of animals, or, you know, there's fear of water, fear of swimming. There's so many fears that we could have. But thankfully, we have a God that is far greater than any other fear we have. And speaking of that fear of heights, that reminds me of a time when I was just about 8 or 9 years old. I'll just tell a quick story. That my sisters, always when it starts out with my sister, it's always a good story. But my sister had this wonderful idea of, for her history fair, she had to do a project, something historical, obviously. And for her history fair, she decided to do what was called Seneca Rocks. And Seneca Rocks was a very prestigious mountain where we lived at in West Virginia. It's about an hour and a half or two from where we lived. I think it was down in Virginia. So we had to cross the border from the Promised Land into Egypt. And we went down to Seneca Rocks. And my dad had the great idea, because we had to, she had to study for it, why don't you just go see it in person? So we did. We went down to Seneca Rocks. I already said that. But we started walking up the mountain. And I didn't have a problem with that. I don't mind hiking up a mountain. I grew up in West Virginia. When you start walking up, it's good. There's trees around. I'm not going to die. You know, I have a fear of heights. I was 8 or 9 years old. And we're walking up this mountain, and it just gets higher and higher and higher and higher. And I'm fine until we reach the top. And at the top, it's not like, you know, what you think of with the safe world we live in. There's a platform with rails and barbed wire and, you know, everything to keep you from falling over the edge. They didn't do that. I think they wanted to be sued or something. And so they just had the top of this mountain. It's just a row of peaks. And I mean, it was like rocks just sticking up like this with a 6-inch path for you to walk on. And you're on top of this mountain, and it's only about as wide as this platform. And so you can very easily fall off if a big gust of wind, and it was windy up there, a big gust of wind could take you and it could blow you right off. And especially with me being as light and as thin as I was at that time, and I'm still light and I'm still thin, I'm not, you know, gaining any weight at all from her cooking. But so I was probably about 45 pounds at the time, and Paul's almost caught me already, and little Paul. But anyways, or Ben's getting there too. But we're on this top of the Seneca Rocks. It's named Seneca Rocks because after the Seneca Indians. And we're just walking along, and we get to the top, and I am not moving. I did not move. We got to the top where it opens up, and it's just me in the sky and death down below. And there goes my dad, there goes my mom. Sadly, there goes my sister. There goes my younger sister, and I'm standing there by the rocks, frozen. I did not like heights. I just did not. And so I'm just standing there frozen. No, Dad. No. I'm not going over there. There was a slight portion to where it was about a foot gap, and you had to go across it, almost jump. At my age, a foot, you know, 8 or 9, you had to take a good jump, you know, especially being as small as I was. And so everybody else jumps, Dad, boom, Mom. Mom did not jump. She gracefully went across. And then my sisters, they jumped. They're not graceful. And then I'm standing there also. I'm like, I'm not jumping, Dad. I'm staying on this side because this is the way down. This is how we get off of this mess. But I had to eventually conquer the fear of heights because I realized there's a glorious thing called hunting. And I had to get up in a ladder stand and be all the way 16, 20 feet off the ground, which felt like 55. And I looked down, and I'm like 10 years old, and I'm like, man, this is great. This height is fine. I don't mind. You know, but on top of Seneca Rocks, I was not about to jump that gap. So I'll get into the rest of the story later, but I had to conquer the fear of heights for something I enjoyed called hunting. And so we see there's a lot of different kind of fears in life. There's many fears that people will have that they'll never do and succeed with because they're afraid. And I just want to get into the Bible here a little bit of why fear is a good thing, and fear is also sometimes not exactly what we think. I looked up the definition of fear, and the fear that we generally would know of in this tense is to feel pain or apprehension of some impending evil, to be afraid of, to feel anxiety on account of some expecting evil. And fear is, it really does grip a lot of people. Some people, when they get into the older age, their fear of being alone. There's many fears that we're all going to face in this life. But I thank God that He has in His Word a bunch of fear nots. And I think of one of the better fear nots is one of life's greatest battles that we'll face is this one of fear. But I'm thankful that as I read the Word of God in Joshua chapter 8, verse number 1, the Bible said, "And the Lord said unto Joshua, fear not, neither be thou dismayed. Take all the people of war with thee. Arise and go up to Ai. And see, I have given into thy hand the king of Ai and his people and his city and his land." And I'm so grateful that God goes with Joshua and the children of Israel to win this victorious battle over the people of Ai, because He has promised that He would go with them. And He says, here, this is why you don't have to be afraid. Fear not. neither be thou dismayed, for I will go with thee. And then I think of also Abraham. He says, fear not. In Genesis chapter 15, verse 1, he says, after these things, the word of the Lord came unto Abraham in a vision, saying, fear not, Abram, I am thy shield and thy exceeding great reward. So we see that Abraham, he's getting older, and God has promised him, in the context of this, God has promised him that he will have a seed. And that seed would be as great as the sand of the seas, and that seed would be as many as the firmament of the heaven, as many stars are in the sky. But he has yet to have a child, him and Sarah. And now he's getting old. And God says to him, hey, hold on. Fear not, Abraham, I am thy shield and thy exceeding great reward. And I'm glad when the man of God, Elijah, came to the widow and he said, make me a cake first. When she said, what am I going to do, Elijah, is I got just enough meal. We're in the time of famine. I got just enough oil and just enough meal to bake a cake for me and my son to eat, and then we'll perish and die. But Elijah said, make me a cake first. Fear not. The Lord will provide enough oil. And we go on to read in the story, after he says, fear not, that she trusted the man of God. And she trusted God to provide for her. And we know that many barrels of oil would have come out of just that little few inches that she had during the whole time of her life and the famine. And many cakes will come from that little bit of barley that she had there, the little bit of that she would mix with the oil. And I'm so glad that there's a fear not. And when our Savior spoke, Jesus said in Luke chapter 12, verse 7, but even the very hairs of your head are all numbered. Fear not, therefore, ye are more value than many sparrows. I am thankful that there is a God in heaven. And when we have all these fears of earth, there's fears to pay the bills sometimes. There's fears of, you know, relationships, how things are going to happen. There's fears of, you could list and go on and on. But God says, child of mine, don't fear. I will take care of you. He says, you know what? You see those hairs on your head, all right? Unless you're Brother Harold, all right? You don't have any hairs left. He knows the very amount of hairs on your very head. And he says, are you not even better than a sparrow? Because in the previous verse, he says, when a sparrow falls, God knows of it. Are you not even more taken care of than that sparrow? And how wonderful we have this promise from our God that he says, fear not, I'm going to go with you. Fear not, I'm going to take care of you. Fear not, fear not, fear not, I will provide. And I could go on and on where the Word of God says, fear not. I mean, there was probably, when I looked up, probably about 120 different passages where God said, fear not, fear not, fear not. I just picked a few. But there is one today who should fear. And that would be the one who is lost and without salvation. And one who does not know the presence of God going with him. The Word of God says in Revelation 21, verse 8, it says, but the fearful and the unbelieving and the abominable and the murderers and the whoremongers and sorcerers and idolaters and all liars shall have their part in the lake which burneth with fire and brimstone, which is the second death. And I tell you, my friend, hell is a real place, and many sadly will go there, but not because God did not make a way for them, but because they not choose to accept His way and His Son as their only way to heaven. They did not choose the way of salvation. They did not accept Him as their only payment for heaven. They did not choose to be in fellowship with Him. And there is a fear that should be. I remember when I was 16 years old, and that Brother Dennis Cole was preaching at Revival Fire Shooters Expo, and I was there, and you know, I was there for the food and for the guns, and of course there's always preaching. And I tell you, I'd been a pastor's kid, an assistant pastor's kid, and I'd been into church, and I'm 16 years old, and I've already made two professions of faith. But I remember when Brother Cole preached, the Holy Spirit saying, you know, you're not saved. And I did not go forward. And I tell you, there was a fear. Because I knew that if I died, I would go to hell. And as I walked back to the car, we had a 3-hour trip home. And I tell you, every single bridge we crossed, and this is in Pennsylvania, West Virginia, all the mountains, and every curve we took, and every guardrail that was not there on the edge of the mountain, and every single little place that could have been, every single bridge that I crossed, it's going to fall in and I'm going to die. We're going to go over the side of the mountain. We're going to crash and I'm going to burn and die and go to hell. And for that 3 hours, I tell you, it felt like an eternity. And I tell you, my palms were sweaty and my heart was thumping because I could not wait to get home. And as soon as we got home, I remember kneeling by that bedside. I knew everything that was to salvation. I knew all that I had to do. And it was about midnight. We got home. And I remember kneeling by my bedside and asking the Lord to save me. And I tell you, I've never experienced that fear ever since. And I tell you what a wonderful thing it is to have that fear, that fear gone from my life, that feeling of painful apprehension of some impending evil that I am going to go to hell and I am to be afraid of, that I would die and go to hell, and that anxiety that I would feel, that I have not had the peace that passeth all understanding and the joy of my salvation added to me because I was on my way to hell. And I tell you, that is a fear that is real. And that is a fear that should be there today if you're not saved. And I'm not trying to make you doubt your salvation, but if you do not know for sure without a shadow of a doubt, my friend, I hope your heart thumps. I hope you're afraid to die because the Lord has a way for you to escape. And He wants you to come unto it so you can have the peace that passeth all understanding. And so you can have the joy of your salvation. Now, when I was studying this word of fear, I grew up hearing that the fear of God is the beginning of all wisdom. You know, in Proverbs, and he that winneth souls is wise. And I always thought that was strange. Why would I have to be afraid of God? The fear of the Lord. And I read through Exodus, and it talks about the children of Israel needing to fear the Lord. And it talks about our lives, and we need to fear the Lord. And we need to fear the Lord. And we need to fear the Lord. And there's just so many passages of Scripture. If you would just look it up in a Bible search, you would see how many times it's in the Bible. And I'd be like, why do I have to fear the Lord? Why would I have to feel anxiety? Why would I have to feel the apprehension of some impending evil? Why would I have to be afraid of my Lord and Savior? But I got studying a little deeper, and I found out there's a little bit of a different meaning to this word fear. And not always does it mean this definition to feel apprehension or some impending evil, to be afraid of, or to feel anxiety. But there's another meaning. And it has two types of a meaning. The first type is a slavish meaning, where the word is slavish is the fear of the effect of the consequences of guilt. And when I looked it up in the Webster's 1828, this is what it said in the biblical sense. This is most often what it is used. Slavish, the fear is the effect of consequence of guilt. It is the painful apprehension of merited punishment, which would be that feeling of impending doom. When you know you're not saved. I don't know how else you would feel but bound by sin. In this Romans chapter 8 verse 15, it says, "For ye have not received the spirit of bondage, again to fear, but ye have received the spirit of adoption, whereby we cry, Abba, Father." That fear would be in this type, that slavish fear, the effects of consequences of guilt. It is the painful apprehension of the merited punishment. And I looked up what that word slavish meant, and that word, the base word of that word slavish means a slave. And that means that you're come to the lowest part in your life. So you're telling me that fear can be when I feel like I'm at my lowest, but not only can it be that, it is also the other type is filial. And this other type of fear sense, the Bible said, not the Bible, the dictionary says, is a holy awe or reverence of God and His laws. which springs from a real love of divine character, leading subjects of it to hate and shun everything that can offend such a holy being. Phileo fear is the fear which God speaks of to those who are saved. It is key in our Christian growth. And I looked up that word phileo, and it says pertaining to a son or daughter, because I'm from West Virginia, and I don't know about you. It says phileo love and slayish fear. I'm like, all right, cool. But what's phileo mean? And so I look up phileo, and it says pertaining to a son or a daughter, becoming a child in relation to his parents. And I tell you what, my friends, that is what it's saying here in chapter number 8 of Romans, in verse number 15. It says, for you not received the spirit of fear. You don't have to have that slavish fear. You don't have to have that anxiety fear. But you have received the spirit of adoption, whereby we cry, Abba, Father. So when it says, I fear the Lord, is the beginning of all wisdom, that doesn't mean that I'm chewing my nails all the time and shaking in my boots. That means that God says, hey, I want you to have a reverence for me because I've adopted you and you're my child. The fear of the Lord is the beginning of wisdom, and he that winneth souls is wise. Proverbs 11:31 tells us. So if I'm to fear the Lord, I'm to have a holy reverence for God. And if I'm to grow in my Christian life, and in this sense, I'm supposed to have that filial fear. I'm supposed to have that holy awe or the reverence of God and His laws, which springs up not from just a fake love, not just from a love that would happen because I love ice cream type of a love, but it is a love that is deeper, a love that is willing to sacrifice yourself and your time and your life for the one you love. Like marriage. That one person you truly love, when you were dating at least, you would have bought her anything. I hope still while you're married you do that. I don't, but no, I'm just kidding. Just kidding. Don't tell her. She's not here. So, but just like you seek to win the love and the affection of that one you desire, the one you want to marry. And it's just like a father to a son to a father, that has a true Christ-like loving relationship. The son seeks to win the approval and the affection of the father. And I have no doubt.

everything for me and you. He created the whole entire universe for me and you to enjoy. He created the dogs and the cats. The cats became after sin, you know. They were the curse of the garden. But He created that all for our enjoyment. And what holiness and awe we should reverence His holy name. And it reminds me of the story that someone told once, you know, because sometimes we think, how is God just? And how is God loving? And how can He be all this all at the same time? And it's a story I heard from a preacher a while ago. And he said there once was a king, and this king was the greatest king in all the land. He had conquered many lands, he'd conquered many cities. And he was the supreme ruler of the world at this point. And he had a vast domain. And he would sit on his throne, and one day someone stole from the king. And the king said, all right, whoever stole from me, they're going to get 10 lashes. And they searched and they searched throughout the whole land, throughout all of his sovereignty, and they found no thief. And then, again, someone stole again from the king and from his riches and from his palace. And he said, all right, he sent out another decree. If I find this thief, he's going to get 20 lashes. And they went out and searched and searched and searched, and they found no thief. And he couldn't understand why they couldn't find the thief. And then again, someone stole from the king. And he sent out a decree again. All right, now this is enough. 30 lashes. 30 lashes you'll get for the thief that I find that's been stealing from the king, from me. They searched and they searched again. They found nobody. And again, he was stolen from. And from his great palace and all his prison guards and all his guards of the king, still was stolen. And he said, all right, now, 40 times the maximum punishment, because it would kill a man if you did any more than that. It says 40 times they'll get lashed, the thief that I find. And they send out and they send out and they look and they look and they find the thief. And the thief was the king's daughter. But the king is loving. But the king is also has to be just. He knows. He must make a decision. And so they set up the young lady. They bend her over the post and tie her arms and expose her back for the lashes of the whip. And just as the man with the whip was about to lay the first lash with his arm raised, the king stopped him. And he tore the back off of his shirt and laid over the daughter. And he said, now, lay the 40 stripes. And he was both loving, but he was also just. And our Heavenly Father did far more than that. Our Father created this whole universe for us. And our Father, though we deserve the pits of hell, said, you know what I'm going to do? This lamb without blemish, I'm going to send him for you. And what a holy God, with a holy Son, said, you know what? I'm going to give Him for you. And you know what? We should have this filial love. We should have this filial fear of our holy and fervent God. I fear sometimes that we are not like our Heavenly Father, and we decide that, you know what? I'm just going to live how I want to live, and I'm not going to have this kind of a fear for God. You know what? I'm glad I'm saved, but you know what, God? I don't hold you in reverence. I don't hold you in your holiness and all those seraphims going around you crying, holy, holy, holy. The one on the north said, you know what? I think this is a good word to say. And he said, holy, holy, holy. And the one on the south said with a twang, he said, holy, holy, holy. And then the one in the east said, you know what? There's no better word to say than holy, holy, holy. And then the fourth one in the west said, you know what I'm going to say? Holy, holy, holy. We serve a holy God, folks. And we serve a God worthy of all our affection and worthy of all our time and worthy of all our everything that we have. But yet we still decide that, you know what, I'm going to live in fear. I'm not going to have this filial fear.

0: fear of God. I'm not going to hold him in reverence. I'm not going to hold him in awe, and I'm not going to obey his God. I'm not going to obey his laws, and I'm not going to have this real love for my Heavenly Father that he showed me. And we just go on and we live our own lives. And I tell you, my brothers and sisters, we have 1 week here left before homecoming. And how wonderful it is for us to have this love and for us to have this great salvation and for us to know that when we get saved, we can know a different kind of fear. And it's not a fear that we have to tremble with. And it's not a fear that we have to shake our knees with. It's a fear that's out of love and reverence and in awe of an almighty God and who is our King. And not only is our King, but he is our Father. And we have just a little while. 6 days in total to share this with the people of Linton, with the people of Jasonville, with the people of Warrington, Greene County, Knox County, all these people. And how selfish and how foolish it would be if I am going to reverence and I am going to stand in holy awe of an almighty God, and if I'm going to show my love for an almighty God, why would I not do what he told me? The Great Commission. Go get people saved, get them baptized, and teach them to do likewise. I was just talking in the teen class about how he had compassion on the multitude. And how it says in Jude, and some having compassion make a difference. Have we just sat here in the pews for so long and had one of the greatest Bible scholars and greatest preachers in America teach us and preach to us, and yet we just get calloused in our desire for him. And we lose our compassion for the lost. And how wonderful it is that we have salvation. And how wonderful it is that we don't have to have this relationship of shaking and fearing hell. But what about the others? The ones at Walmart. The ones at the gas station. And the Bible says he saw the multitudes. It's when he was in Galilee. He was going around preaching and healing the sick and the lame and the lost he was preaching to. And he had compassion on them in Matthew chapter 9 at the end there. And he said, now, after I've had compassion, this is why. Because they are sheep without a shepherd. We have a shepherd here today. We have a pastor, an under-shepherd, and we have a Holy Father who is our shepherd. And we have it here, but what about the people outside the walls? They are sheep having no shepherd. And he said, the harvest truly is plenteous right after that, but the laborers are few. You know who the laborers are today? You and I. You and me are the laborers. And why can't we bring them to an almighty God and show them how holy and how reverent he is and how wonderful his love is toward us? So much the fact that he gave his only begotten son, that I don't have to fear this life. I don't have to fear the battles that will come. I can be like Joshua in the battle of Ai. I can have the victory. I can be like the children of Israel, and he can say, fear not, and know that he goes with me, but he's not going to go with me if I'm not his child. He is just. He is loving. And he paid the price for our love. We just have a few days. How selfish it would be. This is my one fear. This is my one fear, is that I would go outside of these doors, and it bothers me because I don't know a lot of people in Linton and Jasonville yet. And I fear that I'm going to drop the ball. And I fear that, you know what, someone might not come to church because I missed it on homecoming. And I fear that I will be outdone, not by other people, but outdone by my selfishness for myself. And say, you know what, I don't need to invite them right now. That would be awkward. But I fear that someday I'm going to be standing there watching the great white throne judgment, and we had this great day of homecoming to where, you know what, some people might not come to church on a regular Sunday, but they'll come for this one. On a big 175, they might come for that. And I fear that, oh, I've had this opportunity where someone might not have come to church, but they would come to church because of we're having a great day, or they might get a Scooter's gift card even, and they get to hear the gospel. But I did not invite them, and they're standing at the great white throne judgment. And God says, you're nowhere to be found. And throws them into the lake of fire. Our brothers and sisters, we have this one opportunity that is far greater than every other just run-of-the-mill Sunday. And I want them to come every Sunday, but this is one opportunity that we have, and it's a great day, and we want to see people saved. And we have one opportunity, but are we going to let our fear of maybe talking to somebody, or our callousness of not having compassion, of our unwillingness to not be a laborer, are we going to stand at the great white throne judgment and say, oh, there goes my cousin. There goes my neighbor. What a great Heavenly Father we have. And what a loving, tender Heavenly Father we have. Why wouldn't we share that with others, our brothers and sisters, that would soon to be? Heavenly Father, we thank you so much for this opportunity to be in your house, Lord. I thank you that we don't have to fear this life anymore. We don't have to fear the pits of hell. We don't have to live a life frozen in fear, but we can have success, a successful Christian life in you. We can achieve that good success that you say in Joshua.
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Come here, little man. Let Daddy hold you. How can such a little, tiny body change our lives so much? One thing is for sure, the Lord has used you to give me a wake-up call. Yeah, okay, you're right. You've given me a whole bunch of early wake-up calls. You know, son, I always wanted to be a success in my job. Now I've just got to be successful in the job that

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thank you for tuning in today, and we're engaged in a study on Psalm 4 and verse 8. He tells us in that verse, I will both lay me down in peace, and peace has to do with a confidence, a state of mind where I feel unmolested, where I am confident about the situation. He said, I will both lay me down in peace and sleep. I'm not going to toss and roll all night in fear, in anticipation of some problem. And he tells us why he is going to lay him down in peace, why he's going to sleep peacefully. He said, for thou, Lord, only makest me to dwell in safety. He basically tells us that there is no other safety but the Lord. No one else can protect me. I cannot protect myself. He tells me that my faith needs to be in God, and if I'm doing what God said, I'm in the center of his will, I can know I have his protection. We talked in the last broadcast about Job and some others who were living in the center of the will of God, and because of that, they had protection, so much so that Satan complained to God that he could not touch Job, and God had to give him permission before he could lift a finger against Job. But we continued talking about the fact that Satan comes along and tries to create conflict. He tries to convince us and fabricate conflicts that do not exist. Duties don't conflict. There's enough time, enough hours in every day for me to wear every hat I'm supposed to wear in the will of God. That would be as a preacher. That would be as a soul winner. That would be as a prayer warrior. That would be as someone who has a walk with God. That would be as a father. That would be as a husband. And oftentimes the devil convinces people that there's a conflict between the home and the church. And in the last broadcast, we talked about the fact that God ordained, number one, a relationship with him. Number two, he ordained the home and family. And number three, he ordained the church. Those things are not to compete with one another. They're all to be part of my life and part of the program. And in James 1, verse 14, the Bible says, every man is tempted when he is drawn away. Now, that verse talks about of his own lust and enticed. But when we get drawn away from the will of God, or when we think that there's a conflict, a house divided against itself cannot stand. And my Christian life cannot bear up when I start pitting one part of the Christian life against another. So what are you saying, preacher? Well, in Proverbs 11 and verse 1, he tells us that a false balance is an abomination to the Lord. Abomination is a pretty strong word. It's a detestable thing. But he said abominations, he uses that to speak of sodomy. He uses that to speak of many other vile sins. But he applies it to a false balance. And that would mean that I'm lopsided. That would mean that I'm over extending myself in one area, and when I do, I rob myself in another area. For instance, let me say this to you. If you're the greatest one thing, you're probably the most deficient something else. If you're the greatest soul winner, you may be the poorest husband or father. If you're the greatest prayer warrior, you may be the poorest Bible student. And those things all have their place, but if you have the proper balance, you will probably never be the greatest anything. You'll just do everything you're supposed to do. You'll conduct your affairs according to the will of God. But concerning these fabricated conflicts that Satan gets us to believe exist, with Eve, there in her mind, there was a conflict between the will of God
and personal pleasure. This was pleasant to the eye, and she looked upon it. She wanted it. But, you know, she understood what it was like to walk with God, and she wasn't content with that. You know, the Bible says godliness with contentment is great gain. She had godliness. She had a walk with God and didn't know what she had. And she could get what she wanted, but she lost what she had in the process, only to find out that what she had was better than what she wanted. And she got her eye on something, and the enemy convinced her that she had no pleasure. And Psalm 16 and verse 11 tells us that there are pleasures at his right hand evermore. There's spiritual pleasure. Eve had that. And she wanted to add to that carnal pleasure and disobey God in the process. And when she engaged in carnal pleasure, she found out she couldn't add it. She replaced spiritual pleasure with carnal pleasure. Can I say to you, my dear friend, there's plenty of pleasure in the Christian life. It's not carnal pleasure. It's not fulfilling our carnal desires and our lust, the lust of the flesh, but there's spiritual pleasure that begins now and lasts forever. You know, you think about Samuel. Samuel had a conflict between ministry and family, and it showed up in his sons. And I'm not saying what I'm saying to condemn anybody who's struggling or had a heartache with their children. Mine are grown. Thank God they're serving the Lord. But I live in fear day and night of their stumbling and faltering or changing. And thank God they have not. But the point being here that Samuel was a great man. The Bible tells us he was greatly used of God, but it also tells us that he restrained not his children. And there was a conflict in the ministry and family with Samuel. He lost his sons. The Bible tells us they lived wicked lives and lay with the women. They did all kinds of things, and he did not prevent them from doing that. You remember the Bible tells us in Genesis 18 and verse 19, God spoke of Abraham. He said, "For I know him, that he will command his children and his household after him." He said he's going to do the will of God. He'll be in the forefront. He'll set the example. He will train his family. He will see to it that they follow him as he follows me. And Paul said, "Be ye followers of me, even as I also am of Jesus Christ," when it comes to the spiritual realm. And in Joshua 24, verse 15, Joshua said, "Choose you this day whom ye will serve. But as for me and my house, we will serve the Lord." That's not tyranny. That's leadership spiritually. And he had his priorities in order. He didn't stop serving God. They served God together. Don't let serving God conflict with your family. Serve God with your family. Teach your children to serve God. Do things together as a family. Get a bus route. Go soul winning. Have prayer time together. Visit people that are sick together. I mean, hand out literature together. Invite people to church. There are many things you can do as a family that are forms of serving God, and include your family. Don't get dislocated from your family in the process of serving the Lord. And don't quit serving the Lord because you're worried about your family. You know, I mentioned Samuel, and Eli had a problem as well. And Eli, even before Samuel, the Bible tells us that Eli had sons that lived wickedly, and he restrained them not. 1 Samuel 3 and verse 13. He had a conflict between loving his children and disciplining his children. Can I say to you, there's no conflict between the two. Discipline is an expression of love. The Bible tells us in Hebrews chapter 12 about God, who is love, 1 John 4 and verse 8. Nobody loves more than God loves. And in Hebrews chapter 12, it says, "As many as he loves, he chastens and scourges every son whom he receiveth." God does not spoil
his children. He does not permit them to get away with things that they should not do. He disciplines them and trains them so that it'll bring forth the peaceable fruit of righteousness. And parents, instead of caving into your teenage children, you need to discipline them. You need to hold the line. You need to set the example. I find that most people have pretty good standards when their children are small. When they reach the teen years, and they begin to check the boundaries and try to extend the boundaries, oftentimes parents get scared. They're afraid that they're going to lose their children. But hear me, my friend. I have one guy tell me, he said, why am I going to lose my children over standards? Well, can I tell you, that's a matter of opinion, because if you have to throw your standards away to have a relationship with your children, I'm afraid it's not future tense. You have already lost them. You are supposed to be at the helm. You're supposed to lead them. You are supposed to train them. And training is number one, setting the example. Proverbs 22, he said, if you train up a child in the way he should go when he's old, he will not depart from it. But training is first setting the example, showing them the pattern. Number two, it is teaching the principle. And we fail in this area miserably. We teach them what to do and not why they're doing it. We don't give them the principle, so they never develop a personal conviction based on Bible principle. We must teach them the principle, and then the principle must be reinforced with discipline. You know, rearing children is kind of like pouring concrete. You first set the form and determine what it's going to look like and be shaped like. You pour it into the form, and you have to keep the form on it and smooth it and keep the form on it until it sets up and holds form. Once it sets up, you can remove the form, and it won't go every direction. It'll stay in the proper form. But Psalm 127, verse 3, the Bible said, lo, children are an heritage of the Lord, and the fruit of the womb is his reward. You understand that children are not mine. I am a steward. Children are an heritage of the Lord. They belong to God. He has delegated me the responsibility of rearing those children for him, for his glory, for his honor. And we have that wonderful pleasure, and we get to enjoy family life, and we get to enjoy the love of our children and that wonderful relationship that you have with them. But don't forget, they don't belong to you. They belong to God. They are his property. And then there are those who assume that there's a conflict between social life and spiritual things. And the truth is, my social life should be at church. I should have spiritual friends. He that walketh with wise men should be wise, but a companion of fools shall be destroyed. I need to select my friends very carefully, because they will certainly influence me. Don't let the devil create a conflict where you're living a double life, a social life that's worldly and a spiritual life at church.

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Page 71, this is a grand song. I can recall singing this, standing next to my dad a lot in church. 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
1: We greet our friends everywhere with Chapter 8 of Thunder in the Heather, the story of John Knox. 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

0: After renouncing his allegiance to the Roman Church, John Knox was sentenced to serve as a French galley slave. He was delivered, however, when the English and French exchanged prisoners. The political climate with Romanists in power made it impossible for him to return to Scotland. So he became a preacher of an English parish near the Scottish border.
1: A fine day to you, Mr. McPherson.
2: Oh, I'm all this. Oh, are the hens laying?
1: Very well. Can I sell you some eggs?
2: None today. I suppose you've heard the news.
1: What news?
2: The preacher's leaving us.
1: No.
2: Told me so himself not 30 minutes ago.
1: Berwick will be no place to live when he goes.
2: And do you think that all this town has learned from Mr. Knox is to behave when he's watching us? Oh, no, Beth.
1: I was just thinking what a wild place Berwick used to be.
2: Don't I know it? With a fighting and carousing every livelong night.
1: There's no decent woman safe on the streets, nor children.
2: And even the preacher's afraid to speak to the people.
1: Oh, but not Master Knox.
2: Aye, will I ever forget the first day I heard him. The people in the congregation laughing and talking about him, and him standing right up before them, speaking out like a clap of thunder.
1: And how they listened.
2: No, they couldn't help it.
1: He's brought a lot of good changes here.
2: And to think he's leaving.
1: And why?
2: And he's to go to court and to be one of the royal chaplains.
1: What? Oh! Master Knox in the court of England? Oh, no.
2: No, I know what you're laughing at, Bess, but you really ought to have more respect.
1: Why, the king is just a boy. He won't be able to survive under the preaching of Master Knox.
2: Oh, well, no. Edward is said to be surprisingly wise for his 14 years. He is following in his father's footsteps.
1: Edward, like Henry VIII? Oh, bless me, I hope not. We've had enough of marryings and unmarryings, I should think.
2: No, I mean he's supporting the Reformation, like his father. The Pope has tried to bring him back to Rome, but young Edward is determined to keep England Protestant.
1: Master Knox at court. I can't imagine it, Master McPherson. They say a great deal of evil goes on there in the name of religion, and I cannot picture the great folk listening quietly to Master Knox shouting at them for their sins.
2: All the same, he's to go.
1: It'll be sad news to some.
2: To some? Aye, to us all.
1: But to some more than others. Look over there.
2: Where?
1: Coming down the way. It's Mrs. Bowes.
2: Oh, dear me. Well, I think I'd better go on home now. Goodbye, Beth.
1: Goodbye, Master McPherson. And thank you for the news.
3: What news, Beth?
1: News? You were thanking Mr. McPherson for some news. Oh, yes. Well, how are all your daughters, Mrs. Bowes?
3: Fine, but imagine having 10 girls and me only with 2. Of course, I have sons, but then they're always running off and getting married.
4: You were going to tell me the news.
3: Oh, yes. Oh, but it's nothing you'd find too interesting, I don't think.
4: Well, what is it?
1: Master Knox is leaving Berwick.
4: Oh, of course I know that. I thought you had some news.
1: Of course, I'm glad for you, Mr. Knox, but it was such a shock to me.
5: If you're glad, Mrs. Bowes, let it be for the gospel, not for me. God has called me to fear no flesh. And when I stand before those corrupt lepers in the court of Edward VI, they'll hear the condemnation of God for their hypocrisy.
1: What do you mean? They're all Protestants in the court.
5: So they say.
1: Why can't you stay here? We need you here.
5: They say they're liberating England from the tyranny and greed of Rome. Yet what do they care for true religion and the truth of the gospel? They bar the gates of the kirks so that they may tiptoe in the back and rob like common thieves. They remove the bishops from power so that they may take the power for themselves. And this, so the gospel may be preached in England and the Bible open for the people.
1: Oh, dear, I didn't know things were so bad. But can't you stay, Mr. Knox? I didn't know what I shall do when you go. And my girls will miss you so. My Marjorie looks forward to your visit so.
5: You must say goodbye to your family for me, Mrs. Bowes. I will be leaving without time for visits.
3: We'll write you, Mr. Knox, and give you the news from Berwick. That is, if you wish.
5: I trust that this town will remain faithful to the gospel that I have preached, and that my people will watch and pray lest they enter into temptation. It is a gospel of freedom, Mrs. Bowes. There must be no more enslavement to sin.
3: True. Well, goodbye, Master Knox. And how can I ever thank you for everything? You've been my confessor and my counselor, and so patiently.
4: But it's not goodbye, is it? You'll be hearing from me.
6: I have never heard anything like it. The man is mad. The whole court is talking about it.
7: Oh, dear. Why wasn't I at chapel? I miss everything. But this beast, a headache.
8: They will have to get rid of him. Even the protector of the crown goes to chapel now to hear what this Knox is saying. Surely he will do something after today. You should have seen young Edward listening to Knox, spite of his illness, taking in every word he was saying about false counselors. And the protector sitting right beside the king's couch.
7: What does it matter what young Edward thinks anyway? He's sick and going to die.
9: You had better hope and pray he doesn't, Clement Seymour. If his half-sister, Mary of Aragon, comes to the throne, the blood will run in England.
7: As long as it isn't my blood, why should I care?
8: It may well be your blood.
7: What do you mean? I can be a Catholic as easy as I can be a Protestant. It's all as easy as crossing the road. It's fools like you and that Knox that have all the trouble. You can't change your mind without losing your face, and you won't do that. Oh, dear, you're getting me upset talking about blood and dying.
9: I hope someday you learn that religion is a little more important than a matter of saving face. But maybe that is too much to hope for from you.
3: Doesn't he take his horrid tongue back to Scotland where he belongs? There has been no peace in this court since he came.
1: Ah, no fun.
3: That's right. He's always poking around with his stringy beard wagging disapprovingly at every little thing.
1: What we wear.
3: What we eat.
1: And the balls.
3: Oh, wicked. And if we even laugh, he wags a finger at us for the frivolity of our ways.
1: Daughters of Jezebel.
3: It's not funny. And to think of it, he was asked to come here.
1: You'd think he'd be grateful.
3: And instead he acts so dreadfully. I wish King Edward would send him away.
1: But he won't.
3: He believes all the awful things Mr. Knox says about the court. And even if they were true, there are some things you just don't talk about. It isn't nice.
1: And we all go to chapel.
3: Faithfully. How else could we find out what he's going to say next? And we've all renounced Rome.
1: I don't know what else he wants.
3: And the way he interferes with the government. It's unbelievable. Why doesn't the Lord Protector send him away?
1: I don't know. It can't be because he doesn't want to. Why, it's treason what he preaches.
5: It is not treason to declare that there are traitors in this realm of England. I, in this court, who profess to follow the true evangelical faith, but who secretly oppose the changes it brings. Woe to those wicked men who thirst after the death of their very king, that they may return to the grasp of Rome. Great indeed was the godly King David, the anointed of God. Yet was he abused by his wicked counselor, who showed such a fair countenance to his king, but was in his heart a hypocrite. And was it not Judas the traitor, purse-bearer to Christ Jesus the Lord himself? What wonder then in this present time that a young and innocent king should be deceived by crafty, contemptuous, wicked, and ungodly counselors?
0: The whole thing has to be done most carefully, of course.
9: But precisely. If the man feels pushed, he will shout the louder.
10: Oh, such a troublesome man. Certainly we wanted a good, strong preacher that would sound good at court and who we could send about the countryside representing the court.
6: But we can't let this man out of our sight. Mm. He would have the realm upside down with his talk of corrupt government.
10: Especially now, when young Edward's health is so poor.
6: No, our plan of making him a bishop is an excellent one.
10: It took a lot of thinking, how to get rid of the man peaceably.
6: And without stirring up King Edward.
10: As bishop, he'll be tucked away in his diocese, busy with the matters of a multitude of priests pestering to see him. Well, cathedral to take care of. He'll be too busy to trouble the court.
6: And it is a great honor to be made a bishop.
10: Well, that's true, and of course a fat purse goes along with it. Oh, the king's pleased.
6: Oh, that's good. He likes Knox. It could have been a problem.
10: And what nobler way of honoring his friend than to make him a bishop? Things could not be better.

0: There is no power on earth, even the King of England, that could convince me to become Bishop of Rochester.
1: But you do not understand, Mr. Knox. The Protestant cause in the South is very weak. With a reformed bishop in the see at Rochester, the English church will be greatly strengthened. For the sake of the gospel, you cannot refuse this.
0: All the same, I do not approve of your proud prelates with their great authority in lands.
2: But all that authority would be yours, Mr. Knox. You could use it to make southern England a stronghold for the gospel.
0: The land is under the Duke of Northumberland, is it not?
2: It is.
0: Then I have foresight of trouble to come. I cannot accept.
2: And for what reason?
0: He is a man of evil character and cares less for the gospel than any man in England. I have no desire to make any alliances with him.
1: But, Mr. Knox, you must accept.
0: And why is that?
1: Well, you cannot refuse. Oh, this is the greatest honor that could come to you. Surely you do not want to stay a mere court preacher all of your life?
0: God has not called me to stay a court preacher.
1: Just so. Here is your call from God.
0: It is the call from the devil.
1: What?
0: Well, Lord Kent, I shall stay at court for a season, and as much as you would like to see me go. And there is no man on earth that will make me depart.
2: You cannot disobey His Majesty King Edward.
0: Nor will I need to. He will permit my refusal if you dinner.
2: Take care, Mr. Knox. Your life hangs on as thin a balance in England as the life of a boy. And if that boy wears a crown, it makes his body none the stronger.
0: I have no fear of your words, Lord Protector. What is that for?

And so we conclude Chapter 8 of Thunder in the Heather, the story of John Knox. This has been another in the series, Stories of Great Christians, and is produced in the radio studios of the Moody Bible Institute in Chicago.

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0: And we have some special guests in the studio. My
1: Am
0: wife
1: I special?
0: Is, you are Am I super special.
1: So special.
0: She went out to eat with me tonight. We went to one of my favorite places. I don't
1: he
0: go often enough. But we traveled all the way across town to Linton's only Goose Pond Pizza.
1: The one and only.
0: And I had a calzone, and phew, I could only eat half of it. I had some breadsticks, and then the calzone, I was so hungry, I'm like, I'm going to eat the whole thing. But I couldn't. Darren, can you believe that? I mean, I was like, I had to push myself.
1: Because those 12 breadsticks swelled up in your stomach, right?
0: Well, it wasn't. It was only six, Kimberly. They were short ones, too. But what a great week.
1: That's wife math.
0: We had Revival. Heard some really good preaching this week.
2: Yeah.
0: It's always good to hear some fresh preaching. Pastor Castle does a good job, but it's always nice during Revival. He normally brings somebody in, and I had never heard Brother...
3: Fleur.
0: Yes. I'm from... Listen, I went to Clay City, so I cannot pronounce words very well sometimes. But it was a blessing. God challenged me this week on some things, and to love my wife more. No,
1: he didn't. I was like, can you...
0: I'm just kidding. He does that.
1: No, I didn't.
0: I am really...
1: I'm a challenge every day, though. So
0: I have been... hold on for a second.
1: Sorry, did I make you oodaloop?
0: Yeah, I mean, I didn't realize I was doing that good.
1: You're excellent.
0: Good job, Harold.
1: Good job.
0: Hey, I need this.
1: He's not reaching for pizza.
0: No, there is no pizza in the studio tonight.
4: Certainly.
0: I'm doing a great job, aren't I, Kimberly?
4: Of course.
0: Yep. So anyway,
1: I gotta take
0: those pats on the back when I can get them, folks. We have been married 27 years and a week and a half, right? Or 2 weeks.
1: It already passed, Harold.
0: I know. We got to celebrate. I mean, I'm working on
1: coming up in a week and a half.
0: No, a week and a half ago we celebrated our 27.
2: Nice.
0: 27 years. 10 days and 6 hours. Just kidding.
1: You're precious.
0: So,
1: how long have you guys, Jaren and Miranda, been married?
2: Three.
1: Okay, in that
2: process. Three this past July.
0: But I am in good graces because I had mentioned several weeks ago, I have a lot of different projects going, and so I hired some guys to help expedite the siding project. Yay. On our house. And so we've got all the siding on the front and the back. Now we just have to do a small three-season room.
1: Nice. No, give yourself that big, hit the big button. The big crowd. Give them that. They're all super impressed with you.
0: So, you know, when you're a mechanic, you've always got a car broke down, and I've got six projects in the fire. And so, Kimberly, about a month ago, I said, it's only been a couple. We were sitting there, and I said, it's only been a couple months. And she said, you started this project back in October. And then I did quick math. I'm like, I got to get this done. So anyhow.
1: I didn't bring it up. Please, let's just clarify that I did not bring it up.
0: But Kimberly's been really happy, and I've been like a good boy. Like the dog, I get treats.
2: Yep.
0: So you guys are newlyweds, and you got your first house recently, and how is that coming along?
3: It's going good. Yeah. Lord's been blessing.
0: Home ownership is exciting and expensive.
2: Yeah, expensive. That's right.
1: So when you're first married, I feel like pets and home renovations, just they're proving grounds almost. You know, that you learn to communicate. You learn what you guys each like and dislike. You know, when you're raising it, if you get pets first thing, and if you start working on home stuff.
2: And we were doing both. We have pets and we just bought a house.
1: You're doing great.
0: And then your parents are coming from New Jersey.
2: They are 2 weeks from Sunday. They'll be here.
0: Going to stay in the new house?
2: We're going to stay in our new house in our guest room. And my brother's probably on an air mattress.
0: All right. I got some open rentals, Jaren. If it gets pretty bad, call me.
1: Too close.
0: Yeah. So if it gets rough, I'll keep an opening for you.
1: Some months ago, they played You've Got Our Number and won, and you personally delivered their prize. So if they play tonight and they win, then they can come personally and collect their prize.
2: Exactly.
0: We need to figure out what we're going to give away tonight, too.
1: Yes. So,
0: well, folks, I'm going to start off the show. What could a beggar give a king? Give us a call tonight and let us know you're listening. 812-847-7442.

0: All right, we have a song request that came in. Kimberly, who called in?
1: Well, Donna from Linton would like to hear "He's Still on the Throne" by the Epley Family.
0: Sure, we can get that on. And "He's Still on the Throne." That's a good song. So what are you guys doing this week, Miranda and Jared?
2: Well, we're just recovering from revival this week, I think.
0: Yeah, what was your favorite night?
2: I think last night. The sermons last night were very, very, very helpful and very good. I think Brother Fuller's sermon was very good, and so was Brother Angel's. But
1: they both went together.
2: Yeah. Yeah, you know? It was crazy, you know, just how the Lord does that.
1: Mm-hmm.
2: It seemed to be the theme for this week, which was, you know, which was really good.
1: I know God does that kind of stuff on purpose with a purpose. You know,
0: I just logged out of the text request line. I'm having all kinds of problems tonight. I couldn't remember the password, so I'm gonna have to figure that out here in a minute.
1: Calzone weighing heavy on the stomach.
0: Yeah, too much pizza. So, well, I'm gonna play "He's Still on the Throne," and then I've got a song called "Send Me, Lord," by the Fishers of Men. Give us a call tonight
3: at 812-847-7442, or you could text us at 812-512-1039.

0: All right, that was Send Me Lord by the Fishers of Men. I just got the email. Everything did an update, and so I just got the text request line back up. So, Miss Pam, hello, y'all. On my way back to Louisiana. Can you play Hallelujah, I'm Ready to Go by the Victory Trio? I think we have that group. So, Miss Pam, I don't know if you guys listened last Saturday night, but Miss Pam and her son came in, Brother Cameron. She was a special guest in the studio.
1: Oh, cool.
0: Last week, so that was pretty cool. From the bayous of Louisiana all the way here. Maybe have your mom and dad come in sometime.
1: We'll see.
0: But I'm going to go ahead and find that. Hallelujah, I'm Ready to Go by the Victory Trio. Mm-hmm. What do you got going this week?
2: Oh, we're not much. We just, like I said, recovering from revival
1: eat,
2: and homecoming and all that stuff. Yeah, we don't, we're not too busy anymore.
0: Oh, really? I've been back and forth all week up at Seeleyville. We got some issues up there. I got an engineer coming to look Monday night. He's supposed to come Thursday, but he backed out the last minute. So I've replaced the air conditioner at the transmitter building, and there's another issue with the transmitter. So the engineer is supposed to come. He said, I can't make it tonight. So he can't make it till Monday. So we'll be back up to full power by then. But I'm going to have to dig for that, Miss Pam. I'm going to go ahead and play this by the Hensons. I Really Get to Go by the Hensons, and then I'll play the next song for Miss Pam. Give us a call tonight.
1: Yeah, at 812-847-7442 or text us at 812-512-1039.

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1: During Saturday Night Extra Special.
2: Harold has left the room.
0: And the cat's away.
2: That's right.
3: Better behave.
2: See, that's what makes it Saturday Night Extra Special. Saturday Night Dangerously Special right now. Mm-hmm. While he's in the production room working on some Sealyville issues, shall we say.
0: Hopefully we'll be able to get that back up and running. So those folks up in Sealyville and that area will be able to listen to the radio again.
2: Yeah, we were thankful to hear from somebody. We heard from Bob, and he listens down in the Sealyville area and had been hoping to listen to Saturday Night Special.
0: Yeah.
2: So he called. We thought that was the first song request of the night, but he was saying, I'm sorry, but I haven't heard you guys in a while. It's been several minutes. And just 20 minutes before, Harold was like, yep, we're on, we're good.
0: Yeah.
2: And wah, wah, wah. Mm-hmm.
3: Gotta love technology.
0: Yep.
2: National.
0: All the blessings, there's also a lot of curses with it too.
2: right, because it's not, they don't just run themselves, and there's all kinds of goblins in the radio waves, you know.
0: We've mentioned already, we've just come off of our revival week, but we also, this past Sunday was our homecoming Sunday service at Bethel Baptist Church, 175 years in the community here in the Vicksburg area, now in the Linton area. So we were able to celebrate that time. We had a couple of former pastors that were able to attend, and but a lot of people from the community were here as well. It was a blessing to be able to see so many people come out and support the church for that day.
3: 100 visitors.
2: Yeah.
0: Visitors during the service.
2: Super fun. Did you both, were you both in the Sunday school class where former pastor, will you mention some of the things that he said? Oh, did you?
3: I was in nursery.
2: Did you get to find out about some of the things he said?
3: No.
2: Oh, this is your chance. About
0: my mind is like.
2: Oh, you're fried.
0: I'm fried. I don't know why. I'm just fried tonight.
2: And do you remember his name? He was a pastor in, when the church was in the old building in the 1970s, early 1970s. Yeah. And most interesting thing was that they had a business meeting to do some little updates to that very old building.
0: To replace, because they had a coal, the carpet, and they had a coal furnace.
2: Yes.
0: That they

0: Yeah, I think it was one of those situations.
1: And he still, his heart is still warmed by that. The reason that the gentleman gave, he'd been a member of the church for a very long time, and that gentleman was just nervous that it was going to turn the church worldly if they had indoor bathrooms and plumbing.
2: So
1: because, it, you know, you've been close, and we've got our little outhouse, and he just thought that was a really big change.
2: Wow.
1: And, well, I mean, he was a senior citizen, so you know he was brought up without probably plumbing in his own home.
0: Yeah,
2: true.
1: And so that would have been a big mind blower for him, and that was just where his heart was at. Was he wanted his church to still be close to the Lord?
2: Aww,
1: and
2: that's cool.
1: That instantly made me think. I don't know about you guys, but I thought, what would he think of Bethel right now with our fancy carpet?
0: Yeah.
1: Really nice carpet.
2: And we have big bathrooms.
1: Four bathrooms.
0: New bathrooms, yeah.
1: Upstairs and downstairs.
0: Very nice bathrooms.
1: Yes, yes. So that was precious.
0: Yeah, it was. It was a blessing to be able to, you know, see. We also had a bunch of pictures from, you know, from a baptism in 1900.
1: Mm-hmm.
0: We had a picture of that, which was pretty interesting to see.
1: Everybody dressed in white.
0: Yeah. Yeah,
1: and they were outside,
0: yeah,
1: they did not fill a tub anywhere.
0: Yeah, out at a pond somewhere.
1: Yep. I wonder where they went.
0: I overheard someone talking about that they knew where it was.
1: Oh, now, really?
0: I can't remember who I overheard talking, but they said that they knew, or were pretty sure that they knew where that pond was, because there was a barn in the background.
1: Okay.
0: And they recognized that barn.
1: Okay.
0: But I don't remember who.
1: Not at all? Like, not even close to, was it close to the church that was in Vicksburg?
0: I don't remember. Probably in the area, but I don't remember.
1: I noticed.
0: I mean, back in the 1900s, that'd still be horse and buggy, you know, pretty much. You know, so it had to be somewhere.
1: You could tell by those dresses, they had high-necked. The girls had high-necked white dresses on. Mm-hmm. And I don't know if you guys noticed, if you studied that picture, several of the girls had their eyes averted from the camera.
0: Oh, really?
1: They either were looking straight down or across, so that they weren't looking right into the camera. So again, I wonder if they were related to the grandpa that was like, we can't be having this indoor plumbing.
0: These newfangled cameras.
1: Right. If they were his great-great-granddaughters or something, who were like, I'm going to get that
0: phone call coming. Well, in the meantime, we're going to put a song on. I've got I Would Not Be Denied by Lester Roloff. So you can give us a call at 812-847-7442 or send us a text over at 812-512-1039 if you have a song request and would like to get a hold of us.

0: was Good Old Gospel Singing by Providence Baptist College 2022 tour group.
1: All right.
2: We nice have kids in 2022.
1: We have decided what we're going to give away tonight. Do you want to make the announcement?
2: She would love to.
3: Sure. We're giving away a Chick-fil-A gift card.
1: $15 value.
0: $15. We'll get you a couple sandwiches.
3: Eat more chicken.
0: They have the chicken and waffle sandwich.
1: They have a pretty cool. I love their artwork, you know, with the chicken. It says eat more chicken. The cow saying eat more chicken. But so we're having some issues with the station in Terre Haute. We're aware of it. We've had them all week. So our internet is wireless. Both of our internets are wireless. Mm-hmm. And one is totally down. And so then I had to replace the air conditioner up there. This Monday, I replaced the air conditioner. And I've been up there twice this mm-hmm. week. And the engineer is coming back. So the transmitter has an issue. It's only putting out 600 watts.
2: How much is it supposed to put out?
1: 875. So that means there's an issue. It won't let it automatically goes into safe mode. So we're going to go up there. Kevin is our engineer. I want to meet him probably 5 o'clock on Monday evening. It's above my pay grade. But we're going to play What Do You Got Up Here? Old Time Preacher Man. By Sounds of Faith. If you got a song request, give us a call tonight, and we're going to play your song request. About less than an hour, we're going to do the giveaway. Caller number 8 tonight.
0: Good. 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

Once upon a time, a minister was riding a slow train through the hills of Tennessee. At one of the many stops, the minister spoke to an elderly gentleman standing on the station platform. "Sir," he said, "does anyone around here enjoy religion?" The old fellow thought for only a second and then replied, "Yes, sir, them that's got it do." Perhaps that's just another way of saying, put your cares into God's hands, and He'll put His peace into your heart.

0: We've had a couple of text requests come in over the break. We had Jeremy and Charity. They're listening all the way up in Maine. And their son, Johnny, would like to hear Jesus Loves Me. So I've got that loaded up here.
1: An excellent request.
0: And then Brother Joe is listening as well. He asked for Come Lord and Take Me Home. Now, I don't have one with that exact title, but I have a song called Come Lord by the Ron Hamilton family. So, Brother Joe, if you could let me know if that's what you're looking for.
2: Brother Joe, do you like that?
3: Yes. Absolutely.
0: Sounds right just like him.
1: You're putting words in Brother Joe's mouth,
2: I've got
1: Harold.
2: The easy buttons out tonight. The yes and no buttons. From Staples. We've had these for years, and I thought I lost them, and it was in the bag for the fair.
1: And so, you know what's funny is I remember the last year when you did the fair and you unloaded the bag, you couldn't find the no button. I mean the yes button. And all you could find was the no button. This year, you dragged that bag back out, you reached in and pulled out the button. That's How funny. Was it not there last year, but it's suddenly there all...
3: Yes.
1: Yeah, weird.
3: Absolutely.
1: Weird. And I'm disappointed, to be
2: That's
1: honest.
2: Okay. Kimberly doesn't like the sound effects.
3: Right away. No, sure thing.
1: You make us crazy.
2: Do you, Kimberly? I certainly do. All right,
1: Let's
2: we're
1: gonna
2: play these songs.
1: Going.
2: Jesus Loves Me by the Rochester Kids.
0: Numbers, please.
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0: That was Come Lord by the Ron Hamilton family. That's requested by Brother Joe, listening from our area. So, and Brother Harold has something
1: I got.
0: To say.
1: Brother Jaron's doing a really good job. You, him and Miranda, and he's running the show tonight. And so it get some new people in here to learn how to do this. But we got a card from JB and Linda Godfrey. Said, thank you for the gifts from WYTJ, the Share-a-thon gifts. We appreciate your friendship and thank the Lord for the outreach that your station has. I am headed out to a meeting in Chesapeake, Virginia tomorrow. Linda and I were just in Switzerland, I assume the country. I had the privilege to speak to our missionaries from all over Europe. Greet your pastor and church folk for us, JB and Linda Godfrey. Isn't that very nice?
2: Yes.
1: I love getting letters once in a while. Kimberly's in the studio most of the week, and it's nice to get notes of encouragement from listeners. Yeah. So
2: it's very nice that they support the radio station as well as provide the program for us.
1: Yes.
2: Yeah. Moments for Missions. That's what that says program.
1: And what time is that on? Do you know?
2: Why do you do that to me?
1: Because
2: wait a minute, let me grab this radio guy.
0: It's sometime before or afternoon.
1: Yeah.
2: Oh, well, I think we've got it on twice. And
1: I can't believe I stumped her. That's how much she knows that stuff.
2: No, it's only on once in the day. It's Moments for Missions is on at 2 o'clock in the afternoon, Monday through Friday.
1: Okay. Yeah. Right. Well, it's a blessing to have so many good programs and the good music. So today I got to cut the grass. Hour and a half. So I did the whole thing. I did out in the field. And
2: you really needed a spa time, didn't you?
1: Yes, yes. So I got
2: that's Harold's
1: an hour
2: spa
1: and
2: time.
1: A half total listening of WYTJ Radio. Stories of Great Christians. Oh, 3 o'clock. What was that one? But it was really good.
2: Let me get this radio
1: no,
2: guy right
1: it
2: here.
1: It was Pacific Garden Mission. So Pacific Garden Mission was on 3.
2: Unshackled.
1: Yeah, Unshackled. There you go.
2: I really enjoy
1: that program. That is a really good program. So, all right, folks, we're going to play.
0: We have a couple of song requests. Yes. Miss Brandy from Jasonville texted in and wanted to hear As the Deer by the Smith Family.
2: An excellent choice.
0: So, Brother Harold and Miss Kimberly are going to sing that for us here.
1: Tonight we're gonna do it for you guys. Yeah.
2: No, it doesn't sound like he's got a singing voice, but it'll surprise you. It'll surprise you what comes out of his mouth when he sings.
1: On me, it's just, you know.
2: All right, then we also had a phone call from Bud, and he would like to hear a song that he just recently heard from the very first time, and it's called Better Felt Than Told by the Fishers of Men.
1: Give us a call.
2: Why would they do that?
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1: Make a pledge to Harold. I don't know.
3: No, no need to do that. 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

0: You know, we're listening to WITJ Radio here in the little sleepy town of Linden, Indiana. Coming live from the studio.
1: Saturday night special. It gets better and better. We're training some new folks how to do this, and they're doing a good job. We're going to give away, guys, we got a song request, but more exciting.
2: What's more exciting than a song request, Harold?
1: Food, an opportunity to win at 8:30, a $15 gift certificate to Chick-fil-A. And I love their fries. I like everything.
3: Waffle fries.
1: But we're going to do that. Caller number 8 at 8:30 can win that.
3: Yep.
1: So my second favorite place to eat in Terre Haute, which it was number one, but it's not in... I don't want to drive all the way across town, but if you're from Terre Haute, Taco Casita, have you...
2: Is that still in business?
1: Yes, on Wabash, okay. But it used to be at South 3rd Street. You could get a 12-pack of tacos for like 11, 12 bucks, and they were good, and they were greasy. You go in there and say, give me a 12-pack of tacos, I'm going to work. And then one time, the lady said, you're going to eat all those yourself? I said, probably.
3: Did they come with like a little packet of salsa and a little packet of Tums.
1: No, it was all built in.
3: Oh, the Tums was built in too.
1: you order spicy or the type of taco you want. Now, they still have Taco Casita on Wabash Avenue, but I normally don't drive. It's another 10 to 15 minutes over there, so I don't really go there. But I'm an investor, but I mean an entrepreneur, but I would never do fast food. Because fast food, you have to be there all
3: the
1: time.
3: That's a hot mess,
1: So I admire people that do that, because if you have a fast food place, dude, you are committed.
3: Right.
1: Kimberly thinks that I've got all these ideas and stuff and projects.
3: It's frightening.
1: I'll never have a restaurant, Kimberly.
3: All right. Well, that eases my mind some.
1: Well, hey, we are glad you're with us tonight. Give us a call tonight. Well,
4: yeah, if you like. Oh, just kidding. My mom, by the way.
1: Your mom.
4: She put in a song request to hear the song Two Shoes by The Inspirations. And so if you like to hear your favorite song, please give us a call at 812-847-7442 or text us at 812-512-1039.

That was Two Shoes by The Inspirations. We also had another song request come in over this previous break. That was Brother Leland wanted to hear I Want to Stroll Over Heaven with You. So we're going to get that loaded up for Brother Leland. We always appreciate hearing from him. I think he pretty much calls in every Saturday. So he's always faithfully listening to the radio. And we appreciate that. And if you've listened to the radio but you've never called, we'd love to hear you, hear from you. And especially if you've got a song that you've heard on the radio that you'd like to hear again, you can give us a call at 812-847-7442 or send us over a text at 812-512-1039.